0: portion of it unconstitutional. Well, it's true that that's what Marbury did. I don't think that was news when it happened. The concept of judicial review was already out there. What was most striking at the time about Marbury, it's a 9,000-word decision, and about 8,500 words of it is a lecture to the Jefferson administration. It's telling them, you thought we were the bad guys, and you said you would be the good guys who do everything right, but you have done wrong by William Marbury. He deserved his commission, and you didn't give it to him. Now, he's not going to get it because the form of redress he's seeking is a portion of the Judiciary Act of 1789, which is in fact unconstitutional, but still, shame on you.
1: And you've been listening to Richard Burkheiser, author of John Marshall, The Man Who Made the Supreme Court, tell the story of John Marshall, served a brief time in Congress. He was the Secretary of State under John Adams, we learned, and then came that nomination to the court, to the Supreme Court, just to, well, get under the skin of incoming President Thomas Jefferson. He would serve as the Chief Justice for 34 years, and that is still a record. And we learned that the same court, the same members, well, had stood together for 12 years, another record. When we come back, how Marshall shaped the Supreme Court and more, here on Our American Stories.

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4: 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Zach Morris will be in with sports, and Hurling Clark Law Firm Traffic will get you home fast.
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5: We continue with our American stories and the final portion of our story on John Marshall, the most important Chief Justice of the U.S. Supreme Court. Telling the story is Richard Brookhiser. Let's begin this segment with a look into one of Marshall's most important decisions.
6: You know, when we think of founding fathers who were responsible for our economic system, we mostly think of Alexander Hamilton. And he certainly deserves all that credit. But his plans and his achievements had to have legal support as well. And in Marshall's contract law decisions and in his commerce decision, he lays the legal support for a national market in which people are free to contract with each other. Gibbons versus Ogden. I like the backstory. It's known as the steamboat case. Now, steamboats were invented several different times at the end of the 18th and early 19th century. Several people figured out how to take a Watt steam engine, which was a new innovation, and put it on a boat and convert its power into a mechanism that would turn a paddle wheel. One of these inventors was Robert Fulton, and he demonstrated his first boat on the Seine in France. And one of the spectators was the American minister to France, Robert Livingston. Several earlier steamboat inventors had failed because they'd lacked the money. Livingston was a wealthy New York grandee. When he saw Fulton's steamboat, he thought, this is it. He would become a backer of Fulton. So you had the boat, you had the money, but the third thing that you needed was political protection. This is something that Livingston could also arrange because he knew everybody in the state of New York. So in 1808, New York granted him and Fulton a monopoly on steamboats in New York waters for 30 years. In 1811, they added that if the monopolists were sued, the steamboats of those who were suing them would be impounded while litigation proceeded. So that's a nice extra guarantee. And their competition sprung up immediately. People saw how this worked. They built their own boats. They took the monopoly to court. New York's Supreme Court upheld the monopoly. Another thing the monopoly did was it bought off the competition. There were some businessmen in Albany who had 2 boats, and so the monopoly said, all right, we'll give you Lake Champlain, but we're going to keep the Hudson River and New York Harbor and Long Island Sound. Another competitor they bought off was a New Jersey man, Aaron Ogden, who was running a boat from Elizabeth, New Jersey into Staten Island. Now, Ogden himself took on a partner, Thomas Gibbons. And for a couple of years, their partnership worked very well. Then there was a crisis in Gibbons' family. A rumor went abroad that Gibbons' daughter had slept with her fiancé. Gibbons' solution to this rumor was that he and his wife and his daughter should all sign an advertisement in the newspaper saying that the rumor was false. Apparently the rumor was true, but Mr. Gibbons wanted to take out this family ad. Aaron Ogden thought this was a bad idea, but his opinion so enraged Gibbons that Gibbons came to Ogden's house with a bullwhip. Ogden fled out the back door and sued Gibbons for trespass. This ended their partnership. So when Gibbons v. Ogden comes to the Supreme Court in 1824, Daniel Webster makes an eloquent argument on behalf of Gibbons. The issue was, there is a commerce clause in the Constitution which says that Congress has power over the commerce of the United States. But Congress had passed no laws having to do with steamboats or steamboat traffic in New York State. And the lawyers for the monopoly said, well, of course, if Congress passes a law, we have to obey it, but Congress has passed no law. New York State has a right to form a monopoly for steamboats within its waters. Webster's argument denied that. He said, even in the absence of action by Congress, commerce is of such importance and of such unity that it has to be left in Congress's hands. Commerce of the United States is a unit, e pluribus unum. And after Marshall gave his decision, he said, the Chief Justice took my argument as a baby takes its mother's milk. That wasn't quite right. He essentially repeats Webster's argument, but then he hangs his decision on a smaller point, which was that Gibbons' boats had a federal coasting license, a piece of ID for revenue purposes. It proved that you had an American boat, so you would not be subject to penalties that we put on foreign boats. But Marshall said, a license is a license to do a thing. So if you have a coasting license, even if it was intended as a revenue measure, you have a license to coast. And therefore, you can take your boat from Elizabeth into Staten Island. So this was a victory for Gibbons, a defeat for the monopoly. A week after the decision came down, the first competitor's boat sailed into New York Harbor, firing cannon. People waved at it from the shore, and the number of steamboats in New York waters quadrupled almost immediately. Marshall himself took a lot of criticism in his career and after. His most industrious enemy was Jefferson. Jefferson spent his presidency and his retirement years fretting about Marshall decisions. And he tried at the end of his life to suggest an alternative. He said, these questions should not rest with the Supreme Court. If it's a constitutional question, it should be resolved in a constitutional convention. He ran this idea past his protege and his right hand, James Madison. And then Madison did what he so often did with his beloved elder. He was like the man holding the guy rope to the dirigible. And he just gave it a little earthly tug, and he said, a series of constitutional conventions would be tardy, troublesome, and expensive. Jefferson never made this proposal publicly. Another Jeffersonian who did make public proposals was Senator Richard Johnson. He's most famous for having killed Tecumseh. He's probably second most famous for his campaign jingle, Ripsy, Rampsy, Rumpsy, Dumpsy, I Dick Johnson killed Tecumseh. But he deserves to be more famous than that. He was a serious man, a serious populist, and he thought it was wrong that the ultimate judge of these questions should be the unelected Supreme Court. He proposed to restrict the jurisdiction of the court, proposed that the Senate could have a veto on court decisions. None of these amendments went anywhere. So this is an ongoing question about John Marshall's legacy. I mean, whenever some party or large group of people is unhappy with the Supreme Court, we hear of plans to restrict it, to pack it. Marshall himself dies in 1835, a disappointed man. I think he feared that he had failed. He was losing his control of the court. He was also very disappointed with the election and re-election of Andrew Jackson. Jackson's statement on Marshall's death was surprisingly gracious, but the most gracious tribute to Marshall came from Richmond, and it came from the Quoits Club. And they ruled that because he was irreplaceable, the club should have one fewer member forever after.
5: A special thanks to Richard Burkheiser, author of John Marshall, the Man Who Made the Supreme Court, and a special thanks to the U.S. National Archives for allowing us access to this remarkable story about John Marshall. And Alexander Hamilton is largely responsible for the formation of our economic system, but as Burkheiser notes, it was Marshall who gave that economic system a legal framework. The story of John Marshall, his major contributions to American life, here on Our American Stories.
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14: 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Zach Morris will be in with sports, and Hurling Clark Law Firm Traffic will get you home fast.
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5: This is Our American Stories, and our next story, well, we love this kind of story. It comes to us from the Toy and Action Figure Museum in Paul's Valley, Oklahoma. That's right, the Toy and Action Figure Museum. Its founder, Kevin Stark, says it's the first museum to be entirely dedicated to action figures. Take it away, Kevin.
25: My name is Kevin Stark. I am the curator and executive director of the Toy and Action Figure Museum and also the founder of the museum. And I got started, I started collecting toys a long time ago, back in 1986. The girlfriend I had at the time drugged me to an antique flea market. And I didn't really want to go spend the afternoon looking at antiques, but they had all these cool toys and they were cheap. And so I came out with an armload of toys. And I said, wow, that was fun. When are we going back? She said, well, it happens every month. And I was like, oh, cool. So I started collecting toys, and I amassed this huge collection. But even as a kid, I had convinced my parents to let me clean out our basement so that that could be my private play area. And I shared a room with two brothers. So when my brothers found out that my parents thought that was a great idea, you know, they were a little upset with me over it, but my dad said, hey, he came up with the idea and he cleaned it up, so, you know, get lost. And I had gotten a job when I was like 10 years old in order for me to be able to go and buy my own toys. So I actually been collecting, you know, really since I was 10. But I've just always been attracted to toys, always enjoyed them and liked them. And then when I'm, you know, when it became my business to actually design them, all the better. In 1990, I got a call to design toys. It was actually a guy I went to school with, and he calls and says, how would you like to design toys for the Teenage Mutant Ninja Turtles? And I was like, you wouldn't believe what I'm sitting around right now. So I'd already been collecting for 4 or 5 years. He didn't know I was a collector. You know, I didn't know he was a designer, and so we just got together, and he said, can you be in L.A. on Monday morning at 9 a.m. for a flight to L.A.? And I was like, you bet I can. He had been working for small toy companies, and every time their toy companies got bought out, he lost his job. So he decided to start his own company that would do design work, but mostly write copy for the action figures and toys and create the accessories that go in them. And that's a lot of what we did. We would create sewer maps for the turtles, a lot of the extra things, you know, that went in with the toys. We worked for a lot of different toy companies that don't have an in-house design team. Big, huge companies like Mattel and Hasbro and Kenner. And so a company would come to us and say, we need this designed, or we need, like in the case of Toonsylvania that we did for Spielberg and Toy Island, was like, we need you to design this line based on a cartoon series. And so that's what we did. We would look at the characters and come up with different ways that they could make toys. Everything from plush toys to wind-ups to action figures to play sets. And, of course, we would come up with it. You then had to send the drawings over to the company. They would say yay or nay, or they'd make changes here and there. A lot of times we didn't have a lot of time to do it. The deadlines a lot of times were really quick and really short. One toy line in particular, the Mummy, we did for the Universal Studios movie. We had, I think, 2 weeks to design and get some sculpts done before the New York Toy Fair. They kind of went for a long time, no, we're not going to do toys, not going to do toys. And then 2 or 3 weeks before, they said, oh, we're going to do toys. Can you guys knock this out? And so we were working 24 hours a day, taking like little cat naps on my couch in my office and, you know, getting up and doing more drawing. So sometimes it's very fast work, and other times you have lots of time. So, you know, it just varied with the project. I point out to people that come here, there are a lot of doll museums and there are a lot of toy museums, but we are really basically an action figure museum. Our focus is the design and sculpting and art of action figures. So even though we have toys too, most of them relate somehow to action figures, you know, in the way of play sets or vehicles or things like that. So that's what makes us different. And we have over 13,000 action figures in the collection. Most of the collection, 90% of what you see in the museum, is from my private collection. But we do get some things donated. You know, a funny thing is people say, oh, you must do eBay a lot. I never do eBay. I mean, very rarely have I ever picked anything up on eBay. I personally prefer to go out and see the things I'm purchasing. I like to hold it in my hand and say, is this what I want, and purchase it like that. That's just what I prefer, because to me, I like the hunt. So really, I go on what I call toy safari. We got a call from a lady in Arkansas one time, and I didn't talk to her, but one of our board members did. And so he calls me up and he says, you want to go on a road trip? And I was like, what are we talking about? Well, this lady said she had this toy collection she just wanted to donate to the museum. And I said, well, what are we talking about? He said, well, he didn't really know. He said he tried to get her to send pictures, and she didn't really know how to do that on her phone. So she only sent like 3 or 4 pictures that were of these little tiny figures on shelves, you know. So we just hop in my Toyota 4Runner and drive all the way to Arkansas. Well, she had so much stuff that we piled it all in my car, drove back to Paul's Valley, Oklahoma, rented a huge U-Haul truck, and went back, still filled that up and my car again, because we had no idea what we were getting into. It was her husband's collection, and he had passed away and wanted the stuff donated to the museum. And we were like, are you sure you want to do this? Because, you know, we told her she could sell this stuff on eBay or whatever. And she said, no. She said, I'm actually a very minimalist person. I just want all this stuff out of here. And it was funny because the whole house was packed with toys. And she here was telling me she liked to live very, you know, Spartanly. My wife and I went to a garage sale one time here in Paul's Valley. And the family, it was just, you know, the couple, they had a daughter. And we were mostly going to the garage sale for my wife. You know, she was checking stuff out. Well, they had all these cool boy toys. I'm talking about great stuff that was worth a lot of money. And I was just putting everything in my arms, trying to, you know, pick it all up. And my wife was clear across the way visiting with somebody. And I was like, come here. You know, I said, we need to get this stuff. Well, it turned out that the father always wanted a little boy, and he got a little girl. So he was just buying her boy toys too, you know, and I think because he liked them. So I just picked up a lot of really great stuff for next to nothing for garage sale prices, and was very happy to get them. And they're all in the museum right now. Some of my favorite exhibits in the museum deal with my favorite character, which is Batman. In fact, we have a whole Bat Cave devoted to just Batman. So there are a lot of figures there. And we created a World War II display, which we had both the European campaign and the Pacific campaign all done in 12-inch tall action figures. But we built buildings and everything in order to create a diorama of these action figures and recreated the World War II scenes. Well, the older generation of people who would come in here, they loved that because they could relate to that. And a lot of old World War II veterans. And in fact, we had one guy come in who, these figures we used are not G.I. Joes specifically, some of them are from other companies, that are very much accurate figures from World War II. Anyway, this one figure has a shoulder patch on it, which was a paratrooper outfit, paratrooper unit. Well, that guy, that was his unit, okay? He couldn't believe that we had an action figure of his unit in World War II. He was just blown away, and we had a great time talking about it. Most everyone finds something that they can relate to and that they're amazed at. You know, we have people who come in and think, you know, why do I want to be in here? I'm only here because my husband's here or whatever. And then they see stuff they had as a kid. And really, we're less about toys and more about nostalgia, more about your childhood. People come in here, they almost always leave happy, you know. So that's always a great thing.
0: And you've been listening to Kevin Stark, and he is the founder of the Toy and Action Figure Museum in Paul's Valley, Oklahoma. His story, the story of a museum of a man's making, here on Our American Story.
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14: 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First alert, meteorologist David Ernst tells us about an unsettled weather pattern returning this week. 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
10: The Trump administration will provide Wisconsin with $22.6 million in disaster assistance following this spring's flooding. Wisconsin Emergency Management and the Federal Emergency Management Agency determined the state sustained more than $27 million in damage from storms that caused severe flooding along the Wolfen and Bears Rivers.
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1: Thanks for spending time with us. A new think tank report claims that the total casualties in the Russia-Ukraine war have risen to over 2 million, including up to 600,000 deaths, but the confirmed total remains elusive. Here's analysis from Brady Knox, foreign affairs reporter at the Washington Examiner. Brady, what do we have?
2: Yeah, so the new report that came out was from the Center for Strategic and International Studies. So they put the casualty figure overall at 1.4 million for Russia, and for Ukraine between 525,000 and 625,000 casualties. Of course, that includes wounded, which is a much harder statistic to calculate. Of course, in my report, I took some issue with it because there's as other sources have pointed out, first of all, it's very difficult to calculate wounded, especially because wounded includes anything from, you know, being maimed to just being getting a temporary concussion, and then you're back in action after a couple months of recuperating. Deaths are much more easy to calculate, and from the available data we have, of course, we probably won't know the true extent until after the war, or well after the war, probably years down the road. But the best estimates come from Mediazona and the BBC Russia, which they have gone through the exhaustive effort of going through individual obituaries and regional announcements. And so that gives us a convenient floor of, we know the minimum of how many have died. And yeah, so on Russia's side, that is 227,734 as of the week ending in

0: June 18th. For Ukraine, it comes from a open source intelligence project called UALosses.org, which uses a similar methodology. They have the confirmed number of deaths since the beginning of the war at 103,418. But within that, there's many more caveats where they don't have the same amount of... Ironically, there's better data for Russia, where we have a better idea. Ukraine has been better with their what's called OPSEC, operational security.
1: Okay.
0: They don't want the Russians to know how much attrition they're incurring.
1: Sure.
0: So, and with that, there's a basically a bureaucratic system in Russia. It's where they deal with inheritance cases. And so it's restricted but not classified. So the Mediazona and BBC Russia reporters were able to get access to it. So from that, they were able to extrapolate the total. It's a bit complicated, but basically they take they compare the pre-war rate of inheritance cases among military-age men to after the war began, and then they contrast that with women. So they assume that spikes in death are from war dead.
1: I see.
0: So extrapolating that, they put it at 352,000 killed on Russia's side. So since Ukraine doesn't have an openly available equivalent of that, I essentially just took that that multiplier and put it on the confirmed Ukrainian death.
1: Okay. I'm still surprised, I guess, that the casualty number and death toll would be higher on the Russian side. Am I wrong in that?
0: Yeah, and so and the kind of caveat I use is that you're not wrong at all, especially because Russia has far more firepower throughout the war. Of course, now there's somewhat, and they can assume to have more drones as well, you know, because they just have a larger defense industrial base. But of course, the first 2-3 years of the war was most of the casualties can assume to come from artillery, as has happened in all most previous wars of the past century. So, and the statistics do give some credence to the more likely total is either a parity of casualties, or there could actually be more Ukrainian casualties. So using the complicated methodology I was talking about, the estimated the lower estimate of Ukrainian confirmed dead can be estimated anywhere from 246,000 to 325,000, which falls slightly lower than Russia's, the estimate that Mediazona and BBC Russia gave. But we know that the problem with the UA losses data is that it doesn't have as good figures for both large cities and the eastern provinces, which ironically is where we could assume that most have died. So there is a fair amount of evidence that Ukraine may have taken more casualties, especially because one of the biggest tellers is that the number of officers who are confirmed killed, where you can get better data on that. There has actually been plenty more officers on Ukraine's side killed than Russia.
1: Thanks, Brady. Brady Knox, foreign affairs reporter at The Washington Examiner. By the way, President Trump is headed to Turkey now for a NATO summit as the alliance is squeezed by Russia's continuing military aggression in Ukraine. 19 minutes after the hour, on This Morning, America's First News, here's Nicole Murray.
2: And now, the three big things you need to know. Number one.
3: Democratic Party leaders and close allies are urging Graham Plattner to quit the Maine Senate race after a woman publicly alleged that he sexually assaulted her. The woman has been identified as Jenny Rasikoff. She spoke on CNN.
4: He violated multiple layers of consent that night by coming into my home when I asked him not to, and by advancing on me when I told him not to. And furthermore, another incident that I had told him not to do.
3: Plattner denies the allegations.
2: Number two.
3: Torrential rain and subsequent flash flooding hit New Jersey. Phoenix Stokes of Camden said she saw a car become stranded in flooded waters, with the driver eventually abandoning the vehicle.
5: Car just came down the road, and we're telling him, we're waving him, we're like, hey, don't go, it's flooding. But he couldn't hear, and then his engine seized up, and his car just turned off. Everything started flashing.
3: Meanwhile, the roof of a BJ's wholesale club in Monmouth County partially collapsed during the heavy rain.
2: Number three.
3: A shooting in Ohio has left three people dead, including a police sergeant and a teenage girl. Wayne County Sheriff Tom Ballinger said the suspect, identified as 39-year-old Brandon Fasakis, also died.
6: Suspect is deceased along with two other victims. And right now, the investigation is being held by the Bureau of Criminal Investigations.
3: The shooting remains under investigation. A body has been found in the search for a missing Mississippi football player who vanished after heading to a remote island during the July 4th holiday. Josh Gill is with the Cajun Navy that searched for 18-year-old Xavier Wells.
7: There were a lot of people on that island at the time that it happened. Somebody saw something. Somebody, whomever saw what happened, needs to reveal that to law enforcement. And even if they don't want to talk to law enforcement, call me.
3: Police say they have yet to formally identify the body. President Trump is headed to Turkey for a summit of NATO. Trump discussing Russia's war with Ukraine.
8: This is one that I think we're getting much closer than people realize. And President Putin wants it to end. I will tell you that very strongly. A good call. And President Zelensky actually wants it to end now.
3: NATO is under pressure from Russia's continuing military aggression in Ukraine and America's growing insistence that members should boost their defense spending. The U.S. men's national soccer team couldn't get it done in the round of 16.
9: Now don't concede another. Lukaku on the loose ball scores. Romelu Lukaku. And now they will ride momentum down to Los Angeles Friday afternoon for a showdown with Spain.
3: John Strong with the call on Fox as Belgium scored their fourth goal of the match. The final score, Belgium 4, U.S. 1.
1: U.S. had their worst game against their best opponent.
3: Yeah, super depressed this morning.
1: Yuck. 22 minutes after the hour.
10: The board recommends approving.
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19: 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WHBY News is coming up. Well, the World Cup match between the U.S. and Belgium. I'll have highlights of that. The Brewers and Cardinals get a series started as well. Warming up and maybe some storms. We'll talk about it in First Alert Weather.
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18: WHBY, Appleton, Kaukauna, Wrightstown.
1: Thanks for being with us. A new report that's been tracking tipping behaviors at restaurants finds that the average tip in the U.S. is under 20%. The data is from Toast, a digital platform built for restaurants. Here's Betty Lynn Fisher, consumer reporter at USA Today. Betty, what's trending?
12: Yeah, so Toast, has been tracking tipping behaviors on its app for restaurant partners since about 2022. And so, they said that in the latest report from the first quarter of this year, the average tip at restaurants in the United States is under 20%. And the overall U.S. restaurant tip across all restaurant types held steady at 18.8% in the first quarter of 2026. So my big question was, these days, people are kind of using that 20% as the bar. And so I talked to a young woman named Temi Adarie. She's a 28-year-old content creator and comedian in New York City. And she had posted a TikTok that said, hey, do people still tip 20%? And it was really interesting because she said, she feels like she's a generous tipper and that 20% is kind of her standard, but that she's noticed that when she goes to, a restaurant or somewhere and, you see that screen, it's not starting at 20%. She says it's starting at 20, sometimes going up to 25 and skipping, that even the middle ground of 22%.
1: Oh, I haven't seen it skipping the 20. Oh, wow. So are these averages, is this reflective of today's economy or like a revolt from the pandemic when we tipped more? Like, what do we make of this?
12: I think it's a little bit of everything. I asked Brian Korber with Toast, did tipping patterns change since COVID? I mean, I don't know about you, but during COVID, I know that I ended up tipping a lot more because, and a lot of us were tipping because, we felt bad for the restaurant workers, yeah. We felt bad for the takeout folks. People were generously tipping during the pandemic. And then I even noticed talking to my friends since the pandemic, I'm like, hey, I'm still tipping 20% at the takeout. And they're like, I'm not. So I've even started pulling back a little on that. So Brian was saying that, guests tipped more during the pandemic, especially for takeout, because they were trying to be appreciative. But yeah, people are starting to pull back.
1: I think the type of service matters too. You referenced it there, like, full service restaurant, a minimum 20 for me. And if you're smiling and engaging, it's definitely north of that. But if I'm picking up the food at some counter, I mean, good luck.
12: Right. So according to Toast, the average restaurant tip at the Toast restaurants in the United States is 19.3% at full service restaurants and 15.8% at quick service restaurants in the first quarter of this year. And they define a quick service restaurant as counter service or fast food, which to me was pretty surprising.
1: Thanks, Betty. That is Betty Lynn Fisher, consumer reporter at USA Today. By the way, if you've missed anything from today's show, there's an easy way to catch up. All you have to do is tell Alexa, Siri, or Google to play This Morning with Gordon Deal. 30 minutes now after the hour on This Morning, America's First News.

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11: 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Zach Morris will be in with sports, and Hurling Clark Law Firm traffic will get you home fast.
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12: Over 2.1 million new cases of cancer will be diagnosed in the United States this year. Even though our five-year survival rate has now reached 70%, over 600,000 men, women, and children are projected to die from cancer complications. Your chances of survival are much higher if you are diagnosed at an early stage. So be aware of the ages when screening for various cancers need to take place. 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We meet on the third Tuesday of each month at the Nina City Hall, which is located at 211 Walnut Street. 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For more information, call me, Lee Hillstrom, at 920-722-0774 or email me at us2foxcities@gmail.com with two spelled T-O-O.

0: The top stories and expert interviews that make sense of what you care about. This is America's First News, This Morning with Gordon Deal.
1: Thanks for being with us. Welcome into Tuesday, July 7th. Gordon Deal with Nicole Murray. Some of our top stories and headlines. Top party officials call on Democratic Senate nominee Graham Plattner of Maine to quit the race after allegations of sexual assault. Torrential rains clobber Ohio and New Jersey. Iran's Revolutionary Guard fired missiles on two tankers near the Strait of Hormuz today. The Supreme Court is allowing Texas to enforce age verification and parental consent requirements on most apps. Another record high close for the Dow. Belgium knocks out the U.S. from the World Cup. And the dog walker in Argentina, whose 13 pups all wear soccer jerseys. That story in about 20 minutes. 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Scholars say the unknown unknowns of using artificial intelligence in the workplace may be undermining the technology's advertised benefits. Here's Noam Scheiber, workplace reporter at the New York Times. Noam, explain.
2: Yeah, so I think at this point in the development of generative AI, we're aware of a handful of big pitfalls, like the tendency of AI to maybe have biases against people who are non-white or maybe women because of the way they were trained. We know that they sometimes hallucinate. They give you confident but wrong answers to questions. So a lot of companies that have adopted AI have tried to constrain that and deal with that. But there are all these other more subtle issues that scholars keep discovering that I think companies are not prepared to handle. So one that I write about in the piece is what's known as self-preferencing. So when you use an AI to evaluate something, you know, a summary of text or say a resume, that AI tends to favor content generated by AI over content generated by humans. And you can imagine how this would be a problem in a hiring context. Now, you know, much of the job application process, at least the initial application process, is mediated by AI and algorithms generally. Yeah, yeah. And if a bunch of people who are using AI to write their resumes and cover letters now have an advantage over the humans who write their own resumes and cover letters, that's going to definitely skew the hiring process. And this is something I think, at least until very recently, most employers were not really aware of. I talk about an academic paper that sort of revealed this to the world, and I talked to the authors of the paper, and they say, you know, we, based on the response we got, most recruiters and companies hiring for positions were not really aware that this was a thing, even as they were heavily relying on AI to vet resumes. So just one example of the kind of thing. And I think every time scholars uncover one of these new biases or new blind spots, they realize there are probably 10 or 100 or 1,000 more that they're not uncovering. So I think that's even the bigger issue, is the sort of unknown unknown.
1: We're speaking with Noam Scheiber, workplace reporter at the New York Times. The story is called "We're Only Starting to Grasp the Pitfalls of Using AI at Work." I thought it was interesting, too. You said nobody really seems to take responsibility for some AI mistakes or biases.
2: Yeah, so I think, you know, there's one category of issue where the AI is just unreliable. It just makes mistakes. And then the other category that I write about is the effect that it has on the humans that use AI. And so in that category, we've seen companies over the past year or two really start to incorporate AI agents into their org chart. So a lot of companies have taken to not just using AI agents, but actually referring to them as though they were bona fide employees. You know, so in one example, researchers that I, whose work I rely on, talked to a manager at a big company, and they introduced their AI employee named Scout, and they said, you know, this AI agent has, you know, a set of responsibilities and is treated just like another member of the team, and it actually has a name. The name is Scout. Wow. And what they found when they studied this is, when managers evaluate the work of an AI employee that's supposedly their subordinate, they vet that work much less carefully than they would the work of a human employee. You know, so when they're looking at, you know, some documents, say, that a human subordinate prepared for them, they feel personal responsibility over those documents. You know, if my underling screwed up, it's on me on some level. But if your AI employee Scout screws up, you think, well, that's not on me. You know, that may be on the IT department, or it may be on Anthropic or OpenAI or whoever designed that thing, or it may even be on the CEO of the company whose dumb idea it was to, you know, add all these AI agents into the org chart. But it's not my fault, you know, so I'm not really going to trouble myself too much vetting all the work of this AI employee, whereas I would if it were a human named Scout and that person reported directly to me.
1: My goodness, that might tie in, I guess, to the point you were making about blind spots and how we as employees use AI.
2: Exactly, yeah. I think there's just a whole set of concerns that you might put in that category, a blind spot, where even if the AI is firing on all cylinders and it's kind of generating the content and the material that we want it to generate, it's having an effect on us that we don't entirely appreciate.
1: Thanks, Noam. Noam Scheiber, workplace reporter at the New York Times. If you've missed anything from today's program, by the way, you can always stream or download the podcast. It's available every day on Apple, Google, Spotify, or wherever you get your podcasts. 20 minutes now in front of the hour on This Morning, America's First News. Coming up next, another frightening ride in a Waymo.
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12: WHBY, Kimberly Oshkosh Brilliant.
1: Thanks for spending time with us. Welcome into Tuesday. It is time now for the mic drop with this morning's Mike Gavin.
13: Good morning. Well, it seems that no fashion choice could have possibly saved the U.S. from a 4-1 drubbing in the round of 16, but many fans were curious why the World Cup team took the field in Seattle looking a little bit different. Despite the U.S. men's national team being designated the home team against Belgium, players were wearing the away blue stars kit instead of the home stripes kit that fans had purchased in droves during the tournament. Last time the team wore the Stars. They lost to Turkey in the group stage. Turns out this all goes back to a friendly between the U.S. and Belgium in March. That's where the Stripes kit was debuted, and because Belgium's home kits are primarily red, it opted for a white and pastel road kit. The result was a disaster for both fans watching on TV and the players on the field, with some players admitting afterward that it was often difficult to tell who to pass the ball to. No such issue this time around for the U.S. or for Belgium.
1: Although we did struggle, I think, in finding the right players to pass to last night.
13: Yes. And obviously Belgium knew exactly who to pass to at no point, especially around the goal.
1: I love when you use soccer terms like kit.
13: I had not heard that until about 2 weeks ago. You dropped that in casual conversation talking about kits.
1: Yeah.
13: I had never heard that. But of course, that makes sense because everything in soccer is just a little bit different.
1: Right. We play on the pitch,
13: yes,
1: not the fields.
13: Yes.
1: It's a kit, not a uniform. It's nil, not zero.
13: Yeah.
1: Lots of these things. It's football, not soccer.
13: Yeah, we'll put that away for 4 years in a couple weeks. And then we'll bring that here in America. We'll bring that back out again.
1: We're less likely to pay attention in 4 years simply because I think it's in Europe.
13: Yeah.
1: Not in the U.S. again.
13: Yeah,
1: so.
13: Yeah, perhaps. Mm-hmm. And, you know, we love to point out when the robots aren't quite ready to take over. But in this case, it could have left the humans in danger. Video showed the moments when a Waymo self-driving car took its passengers through exploding fireworks on a San Francisco street on the 4th of July. The video showed a woman named Rose Peterson and a fellow passenger yelling as their autonomous vehicle approached the intersection as fireworks were exploding, and someone was there holding up their hands as if trying to tell the vehicle to stop. Spoiler alert, it did not. And the person then covered their mouth, seemingly in shock, before running away. Thankfully, everyone was okay. Waymo said in a statement later, "We're committed to keeping our riders safe, and we take situations like this seriously."
1: Is that right?
13: That's what they say every time.
1: Yeah, it's true.
13: We do these stories, you know, every couple of weeks, maybe a month or two. Something happens with a Waymo, and they're like, "Oh, we're taking this seriously. We're going to learn from our mistakes. We're going to get better." And then stuff like this happens.
1: Like, that is like the standard language.
13: Yeah.
1: That lawyers for Waymo,
13: yes,
1: require to be in emailed press releases,
13: right,
1: following disaster, near disasters.
13: Yeah,
1: like
13: they just
1: this.
13: They have it on standby, ready to copy and paste, and then, you know, email it out or whatever they do. But I mean, it was one thing to go over the fireworks. I could see how maybe a car could be confused by fireworks, but there was a person standing there.
1: Yeah,
13: like somebody standing in the intersection, kind of waving them off, like "Don't come through here." And then it just kept on going anyway.
1: Yeah, so it struck me that the fireworks, like, it was a single flare, right, like shooting stuff straight up in the air, planted on the ground, and the person was behind the fireworks, which led me to believe that Waymo could not read, I guess, anything beyond the firework.
13: Maybe.
1: Like, it was too showery with sparks to see the person behind.
13: Yeah, I got confused by all the crazy lighting, I guess, involved. But, not good.
1: Disappointing, for sure. Thank you, Mike. 13 minutes now in front of the hour. On This Morning, America's First News.
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21: 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A tale well calculated to keep you in suspense.
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0: Edgy, smart, bringing you what you need to know. This is America's First News, This Morning with Gordon Deal.
1: Thanks for spending time with us. The year is already halfway over, and that means it's the perfect time to check in on how you're doing financially. Money.com says it doesn't have to be complicated. The point here, see where you are, confirm the direction you're heading, and adjust if needed. Jordan Ricciardi, Senior Wealth Strategy Associate at UBS, says she sees a lot of clients heavily invested in AI and technology, which means their portfolios are over-concentrated in AI and the so-called Magnificent Seven. If your whole portfolio is big-shot tech firms, you run the risk of getting hit hard when those firms drop, as they did last Tuesday when shares of semiconductor firms Micron and SanDisk declined more than 10%. Also, one thing that's unique about 2026 is that we're likely heading for a rate-cutting environment, although nobody can pinpoint exactly when the Federal Reserve will begin to slash rates. There's a consensus that it may start next year. You can put that insight to use by locking in favorable interest rates now on fixed income products like bonds. 8 minutes now in front of the hour on This Morning. Once again, here's Nicole Murray.
12: And now, the three big things you need to know. Number one.
24: Senate Minority Leader Chuck Schumer and the leadership of the main Democratic Party are urging Senate nominee Graham Plattner to drop out of the race after a woman accused him of sexually assaulting her. The woman identified as Jenny Rassicot on CNN.
25: I'm not mad at anyone who has voted for him all along. If he wasn't who he was, I would be voting for him as well. And going forward, I don't know what's going to happen.
24: Plattner has referred to the allegations as categorically false.
12: Number two.
24: A rare and slow-moving meso-low pressure system remained nearly stationary for over 24 hours across northern Ohio, resulting in heavy rain and flash flooding. Officials say areas of the state received more than 17 inches of rain. Kelly's Island Mayor Ron Airbar on ABC News.
26: We were very fortunate with that amount of rain, and there hasn't been a lot more damage.
24: A five-year-old boy that went missing during the flash flooding has been found dead in Monroe County.
12: Number three.
24: The Aspen Acres fire has destroyed more than 260 homes and four commercial buildings in Pueblo and Custer counties in Colorado. Commander Jake Livingston with the Alaska Complex Incident Management Team.
27: We've made good progress on the eastern perimeter and then on the southeast side adjacent to Ryan, Colorado City. There is a lot of work yet to do, though.
24: The Aspen Acres fire has burned more than 91,000 acres as of yesterday afternoon. The five-day preliminary hearing for Charlie Kirk's alleged killer is underway. Former Utah Valley University police officer Chris Bagley describing where he believes Tyler Robinson fired shots from.
28: When I got on top, I hopped over the guardrail. I noticed that there was an object which was sitting right about 10 or 15 feet in from the other side of the guardrail in the gravel. That looked out of place to me.
24: In other news, a two-year-old has died in Hallandale Beach, Florida, after being left in a hot car while in the care of a babysitter. KidsandCards.org reports this is at least the 10th child to die in a hot car in the U.S. this year. President Trump said on Truth Social that Walmart will lower prices on a range of products, including ground beef. The supermarket chain has since confirmed the news. Have you heard of Tilly Norwood? She is an AI-generated actress, and the studio who created her announced she will be starring in her very first film titled Misaligned.
1: Union's not happy with that, the actors' union.
24: No, oh my gosh, absolutely not. Would you ever watch a movie knowing the talent is AI-generated?
1: You mean, would I watch movies at all? I generally don't watch movies.
24: Well, would you, though, if you knew AI was behind it?
1: This is an absolute no.
24: Okay, I'm really relieved to hear you say that.
1: 6 minutes in front of the hour.
2: The board recommends approving.
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31: Full-size pickups still turn a profit for the nation's automakers, but the market may be at a turning point. Tightened household budgets are prompting shoppers to question whether they really need them. AutoWeek reports that peak truck may already be here, with some buyers drifting back towards sedans as affordability becomes harder to ignore. That doesn't mean trucks are going away. It means automakers may need smaller, simpler, and more efficient options alongside their high-margin giants, especially if high monthly payments and volatile fuel prices continue to strain family budgets. I'm Ken Chester.

0: joining us. 13 Argentina followers are roaming the streets of Buenos Aires, proudly sporting their team's jersey, but they're not on two legs. They're on all fours, letting out the occasional bark. As Argentina rides World Cup fever, the Associated Press says a dog walker has added his pack to the local fan base. 33-year-old Nano Meneghini walks the streets of the capital city with the dogs wearing the team's jerseys, leashes, and collars in support of Lionel Messi's squad. The dog walker, also dressed head to toe like a fan, skillfully managed all the leashes, guiding the dogs along the narrow sidewalks of the San Cristobal neighborhood in the capital city. Meneghini developed the idea of dressing the dogs in Argentina colors as it advanced from the group stage. Two of the dogs he regularly walks were wearing jerseys featuring Messi's number 10. Argentina, by the way, the defending champ, plays Egypt today in the World Cup round of 16. For Nicole Murray and Mike Gavin, I'm Gordon Deal. Thanks for listening to This Morning, America's First News.
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2: 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WHBY News is coming up. Well, the World Cup match between the U.S. and Belgium. I'll have highlights of that. The Brewers and Cardinals get a series started as well. Warming up and maybe some storms. We'll talk about it in First Alert Weather.
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7: From ABC News, I'm Sherry Preston. The United States joining fellow host countries Mexico and Canada now on the sidelines of the World Cup following last night's 4-1 loss to Belgium for the men and the controversy that consumed the world of soccer.
8: U.S. fans mourning the loss, but many around the world may see it as retribution after that decision by FIFA to allow U.S. striker Phelarin Balogun to play, suspending the red card penalty he received last week. President Trump calling FIFA's president last week to protest.
9: I asked for a review because I didn't think it was a foul. And, you know, again, I'm good at this stuff.
8: FIFA's president insists the red card reversal decision was made independently, saying FIFA's judicial bodies are independent.
7: That's ABC's Lana Moise. More trouble for the candidate the Democrats had hoped would help them win back a majority in the Senate. Here's ABC's Karen Waugh.
10: Maine Democrat Graham Platner, who's taking on longtime Republican incumbent Susan Collins, now faces a sexual assault allegation from a former girlfriend. Jenny Rasico says she dated Platner on and off beginning in 2019. She told the website Politico Platner showed up at her home in 2021 almost blackout drunk. Platner denies her claims. Platner's scandals have been piling up. Now, many top Democrats are pulling their endorsements, urging him to drop out before a ballot deadline later this month.
7: Strong storms making for a long night in New Jersey.
11: More than half a foot of rain falling in some areas, submerging neighborhoods, turning roads into rivers. Some drivers needed to be rescued from their cars. High winds and saturated soil toppling massive trees, leaving them sprawled across neighboring yards.
7: Day two of a hearing for Tyler Robinson, the man accused of murdering Charlie Kirk in Utah. Kirk's family has been in the courtroom. They left when videos of the shooting were played before the judge. President Trump headed to Turkey for the NATO summit. Iran, Greenland, Ukraine, and increased financial support for the alliance, all to be discussed. 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
12: 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I've been surfing here since I was a kid. Now, seeing my grandson out on the water, it means everything to me. Watching him and taking in the blue waves, the sea breeze, the blurry horizon.
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7: AI creation Tilly Norwood making her film debut soon.
11: Norwood was first announced by the production company Particle 6 last year. The Actors Union, SAG-AFTRA, said they do not consider her to be an actress. But Particle 6 pressed forward, releasing short comedy sketches and a music video.
14: I am still human, make no mistake.
11: Now the studio that made her is producing a film starring Tilly. Titled Misaligned, a coming-of-age story about Tilly trying to become more human.
7: ABC's Hannah Batah. Four people dead, including a police officer and a child, after multiple shots were fired in a neighborhood during a domestic dispute in Rittman, Ohio, not far from Akron. Among those killed, a woman and her 13-year-old daughter. They're still investigating the seaplane that made a hard landing in New York City's East River.
15: Landing causing one of the plane's struts to break. The aircraft seen leaning on one side, one wing in the water.
16: So everybody on the left side had to lean to the right so we would be able to balance out the plane.
15: Bystander video appearing to show the plane flying very close to a helicopter before landing. Rescuers racing to the scene, helping everyone to safety. Only two people suffering minor injuries.
7: That's ABC's transportation correspondent, Gio Benitez. Microsoft says it will cut nearly 5,000 roles company-wide, including 1,600 in its video game arm Xbox. An additional 1,600 roles there will be eliminated later the next year. Sherry Preston, ABC News.
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19: Good morning. It's 60 degrees at 5:05. I'm Landon Moore. Some Wisconsin residents recovering from severe flooding this spring are now eligible for federal disaster aid. Reporter Raby Newport has more.
20: 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You have until September 1st to sign up. 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
19: Work begins today on several flyover ramps in the Green Bay area. State Department of Transportation Northeast Region Project Manager Joshua Lang says crews will be addressing worn surface layers on the ramps.
21: It's a preservation project to purpose, so the thin polymer overlay is starting to wear that was on there. That's a thinner overlay that we use on a lot of bridge decks here with the high traffic and the weather. That overlay is really seeing a lot of wear and tear. There's some of these flyovers, the high traffic ones, dual lanes are really seeing that wear off with drivers, so this will remove that.
19: The ramp from southbound Interstate 41 to westbound State Highway 29 in Howard closes to traffic today and is expected to reopen by the end of the week. Six other ramps in the Green Bay area will close later this summer. Green Bay police are investigating a shooting incident on the city's west side. Officers were called to the area of Ashland Avenue and Bond Street around 10 o'clock Saturday night to find a man with a gunshot wound. He is expected to recover. Officials will only say they do not believe there is any threat to public safety. Anyone with information on the shooting should contact Green Bay police. De Pere police are looking for two motorcyclists involved in an alleged hit-and-run crash. The bikers allegedly struck a parked vehicle at North Broadway and William Street around 9 o'clock last Wednesday night and then drove off when the owner of the vehicle called police. The motorcyclists did not have license plates on them. You could find a photo of the suspects on our website, whby.com, and our Facebook page. One person is hurt in a De Pere duplex fire. Crews were called to the building in the 800 block of Smith Street around 10:40 Sunday night to find flames in an attached garage and attic. One person was taken to the hospital for treatment of burns. Damage is estimated at $150,000. Investigators believe the fire was caused by fireworks that were improperly disposed. Coming up after the break, the latest on another mailing of duplicate absentee ballots in Green Bay. WHBY News Time is 5:07.
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19: A political group gets involved in the latest incident of duplicate absentee ballots being mailed in Green Bay. The Center for Election Confidence has sent a letter to the Common Council regarding its investigation into the city clerk's office and plans to change ballot processing procedures. CEC Chief Policy Counsel Caleb Hayes says the fact that a similar incident happened this spring is concerning.
2: We were watching in April when this unfortunately happened before. And when we saw the news, you know, one time is a mistake and you want to find a way to explain it and not repeat it. And unfortunately, we've seen a pattern develop in Green Bay.
19: Green Bay officials say just over 5,000 duplicate absentee ballots for the August primary were mailed to residents in 8 wards last month. City Clerk Celestine Jeffries has only issued a written statement saying there was a printing error. A Kimberly man will spend 6 months in jail for trading child pornography on the internet. Jonathan Dedell is also sentenced in Outagamie County Court to 4 years on probation for one count of possession of child porn. Dedell used the social media messaging app Kik to trade illegal images in August of 2024. If he stays out of trouble for 3 years, another child pornography charge will be dismissed. A missing Shawnee County man is found safe. A silver alert was issued for Rodney Jensen after he left his home around 3 o'clock Monday afternoon and did not return. Jensen was located around 10:30 p.m. Details on his whereabouts were not released. Coming up at 5:31, the city of Oshkosh considers changing its garbage and recycling collection schedule. I'm Landon Moore, WHBY News.
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24: It's going to get a little warm around here the next couple of days. Sun, then eventually clouds. Might even get a thunderstorm in here later with a high of

0: N61 now in Appleton. I'm Dave Edwards. Good morning. And this Tuesday morning, the U.S. team is done in the World Cup, and they needed to play one of their better games. Unfortunately, they play one of their worst games. We'll get to some of that coming up. The latest in the news, the president overseas and more.
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0: Good Tuesday morning. There was a winning session yesterday on Wall Street that propelled the Dow above the 53,000 mark for the first time. The 30-stock index closing above that threshold. Tech stocks led the charge, though, the NASDAQ finishing up more than 1%. Dell jumping more than 4% in Monday's session after President Trump encouraged consumers to buy its computers during an event in the White House. Investors watching for economic data on the U.S. trade deficit that's due on Tuesday morning. Oil prices up a bit on Tuesday as well, following a report of an Iranian attack on commercial ships in the Strait of Hormuz. The reported attacks in the waterway, which typically handles about 20% of the world's oil, reaffirm the fragility of this peace agreement between the U.S. and Iran. International benchmark Brent crude trading about 1.5% higher here so far. Iran apparently fired at least two ships navigating the Strait of Hormuz on Monday evening. President Trump is in Turkey now for a summit of the NATO organization. The alliance is squeezed right now by Russia's continuing military aggression in Ukraine and America's growing insistence that NATO members beef up their defense spending. Those pressing concerns come on top of lingering controversies surrounding the U.S.'s war with Iran and also, yes, those prior attempts to take over Greenland, which is a territory of NATO member Denmark. And yes, President Trump, a central issue in both of those.
6: From ABC News, Wall Street Now. The big three stock averages opened the week with gains. The NASDAQ composite surging 1.1%. The S&P adding 0.7%. The Dow Jones gained 156 points to close above 53,000 for the first time. Oil prices ticked up slightly overnight in reaction to new saber rattling between the U.S. and Iran. Brent crude is now back over $72 a barrel. Gasoline, meanwhile, is averaging $3.79 a gallon, down a nickel in the past week, according to AAA. Despite a drop in jet fuel prices, consumers are still paying higher airfares. They have no one to blame but themselves, says the Wall Street Journal, as travelers continue to book trips, driving up demand and keeping fares high. There were no floor traders shouting out buys and sells, but the Texas Stock Exchange began operating Monday in Dallas as part of a staged launch. Livestock trading is expected to begin Friday with a small group of securities, according to TXSE. Jim Ryan, ABC News.
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2: 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You won't want to miss the next episode of Our American Stories.
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5: Infield's in. The pitch. Line drive in the left field. That's down for a base hit. Tying run is scored. Rounding third base is Yelich, and the throw to the plate is cut off. Bryce Tarang with a go-ahead two-run single.
6: The pitch.
7: Swing and a miss. He struck him out. Got him with the curveball. Trevor McGill slams the door in the ninth. And the Brewers take game one in St. Louis, coming from behind in the process, 4-3.
3: Trevor McGill finishing things off there. David Hamilton and Bryce Tarang driving into a piece during a four-run seventh. And once again, the Brewers find a way, even behind, to come back from three runs down to beat the Cardinals 4-3 last night. Mitchell opened the seventh with a single, and then eventually Cooper Pratt was safe on a fielding error. And David Hamilton did what he did, a two-run double, and then a two-run single to Tarang. And that's where the offense came from. We're going to keep going at it a lot this week with St. Louis. It's a five-game series, game two coming up this evening here on WHBY.
8: Trossard to the byline, gets across, into Ketelaar's rising up, and Belgium retake the lead. Moments later, Charles de Ketelaar climbs the ladder, his second goal, and the U.S. right back where they were.
3: It was kind of a meek ending to the World Cup for the U.S. team, a month-long surge for the team, but it was Belgium all night last night, dominating the Americans. The Americans made a bunch of screw-ups, and they lose 4-1. And the Belgians getting a lot of scoring, including off of ugly mistakes by our goalkeeper. It was the fourth time in the past five Cups that the Americans have exited in this stage, and of course the only exception, 2018, when they didn't even qualify.
9: Anthony Taylor. His whistle. Mikel Merino, magnificent Merino for Spain, win with a late, late show in Dallas, and Cristiano Ronaldo exits the stage.
3: As Spain yesterday in the afternoon match beats Portugal 1-0, they move on. That's who we would have played if we had gotten it done last night. While the Giannis Antetokounmpo trade official on Monday, it ends his 13-year career with the Bucks as he heads to the Miami Heat. He did release a video on his social media account, and we'll get that for you later this morning here, just saying he really is going to miss the city of Milwaukee, and he still considers it his home. Three-time MVP Nikola Jokic reaffirming his desire to extend his contract with the Nuggets and finish his career with the only NBA team he's ever played for, but he says he's going to wait to sign that deal, and we'll see how long he waits. Free agent cornerback Rasul Douglas, former Packer, planning to sign a one-year deal with the Washington Commanders, could be worth almost $4 million. Flavio Cobilli, in the fourth set, beats fifth-seeded opponent Alex de Minaur to reach the quarterfinals. Also for the ladies, Jazz Paolini beats the rising Filipino player Alexandra Ilala, 6-4, 4-6. And 6-3. By the way, American Madison Keys is out of Wimbledon. A 6-4, 7-6 loss to Linda Nascova, who advanced to her first quarterfinal. One other note, Nebraska edging Big Ten rivals Penn State in its latest 100 pledge, top 100 pledge, with a commitment from a four-star wide receiver, Khalil Taylor, a pass catcher from Pennsylvania, considered the number 15 wide receiver in the 2027 scale. All right, we'll take a look at Major League Baseball. More from the World Cup and all kinds of sports coming up next half hour.
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3: Happy Tuesday. Good morning, WHBY and AM Fox Valley. Dave Edwards with Landon Moore, bringing in Emily Merz eventually on forecast details. And we're going to get pretty warm here. Downright hot might actually be the way to describe it today and tomorrow. We're going to get pretty close to 90 both days. There is a chance of thunderstorms coming in, and we'll talk to Emily about that. It's not a real good chance today, but it looks like it increases as we get toward tomorrow and tomorrow afternoon into the evening hours. Yeah, the U.S. team is now out of the World Cup. As I mentioned, they really needed to bring their best last night, and they brought their worst. And Belgium took advantage of it. We'll get to some of that. We mentioned Giannis as well doing a bit of a farewell video. Not only to Bucks fans, but just people across the state of Wisconsin. He, I think it was really true to his heart that he's going to miss not only Milwaukee, but the fans of Wisconsin too. We'll get to that. The president is meeting with NATO members in, I believe, Turkey is where they're actually at. We'll get to some of the details on that as well. Politics. Well, it's not necessarily playing out here, but in other places, we're keeping a close eye on some very bizarre situations. Mitch McConnell's health, which could sway the way the Senate goes. And also allegations now in Maine of Graham Plattner, who's running against Susan Collins there. And it all comes down to the dynamics of the upcoming Senate and who will have the power. Which way is it leaning? We'll take a look as one day after another, this seems to have a new surprise.
11: Some political pot shots at President Trump from an ag perspective today on Farm to Fork.
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11: I'm a fix-it-yourselfer, but I also know there are times when I'm in over my head. My wife has a saying, will anything bad happen? If the answer is even maybe, then call a professional. Too many farmers have gotten hurt or killed by trying to fix a problem themselves. Farm safety and health is everyone's business. 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The partisan advocacy group Defend America Action issued a new report blaming President Trump for putting the ag sector in a bad way. The group argues that Trump's trade policies and the war with Iran have impacted U.S. farm exports, created farm workforce problems, raised production costs, and increased farm bankruptcies. Several current and former members of Congress appeared in a press event, including Minnesota's Angie Craig.
13: When I speak to farmers right now, I'm reminded of their optimism, but I also hear a lot of anxiety. Farmers are hopeful that things will work out because they always are, but they're also being squeezed from all sides right now. Their markets have been decimated by Trump's trade wars and retaliatory tariffs.
11: Aaron Lehman, president of the Iowa Farmers Union, also weighed in.
14: And we see more and more calls in the stress hotlines and the suicide hotlines, and we see the decline in our rural communities. in response to the trade chaos, the international tensions, the rising prices across the board, we need elected leaders to step up and meet this moment. We need to work together in rural America to support one another and create systems that work together, because we're not on the right path.
11: That's Farm to Fork. I'm Daryl Anderson.
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3: Let's check in on the latest forecast details today. We're going to get some sun early and first alert weather, clouds increasing, and a few thunderstorms, I guess, are possible. We'll see a high that'll stretch into the upper 80s near 90. A few thunderstorms overnight and showers in 67. It looks like a little bit better chance, though, we're going to see that rain, especially tomorrow evening, scattered storms and a high of 88. It does cool, I guess, a little bit to Thursday's high of about 80, but that actually could entail some rain early in the day, kind of like between, say, 6 a.m. and noon kind of a thing. So we're going to stay pretty warm the next couple of days, but also the potential at least is there for some storminess, you know, half an inch to three quarters of an inch in some of these. But then again, if you're right there where a thunderstorm parks for a bit, it could be a whole different story. 61 in Appleton, now 64 in Oshkosh. And let's see, Green Bay's at 61 as well, WHBY.
11: Ebola is a deadly illness that is quickly spreading through Central Africa. Right now, the risk of contracting Ebola is low in the United States. However, there is a major risk if you are traveling to impacted regions like the Democratic Republic of Congo and Uganda. If you're traveling to an area where there is an outbreak, check the CDC and the WHO websites to assess your risk. According to experts of the American Medical Association, Ebola is transmitted through bodily fluids of a person or animal infected with the virus, so you'd need to be in close contact with someone who's already infected. While it's unlikely that you'll need to cancel your travel plans if your destination is unaffected by Ebola, be sure to check with the CDC or WHO for the most updated information. And if at all possible, consider changing locations if you're headed to an Ebola hotspot. With this Medical Minute, I'm Alex Stone.
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3: The crew have a busy week with the St. Louis Cardinals. We just got done with the first game of five. You don't usually see a five-game series, but it's because of a rainout. So we're going to try to squeeze in a lot of baseball here this week in St. Louis. Game two of the series coming up tonight after winning game one last night. More on the World Cup, more on the president's travels overseas, his involvement as well in the World Cup. We'll get to it all this morning on HBY.
17: ABC News, I'm Shiri Preston. Just no getting past the quarterfinals for the U.S. men's national soccer team at the World Cup. ESPN's Jay Reynolds.
18: Last night, they commit crucial mistakes early. They wind up losing to Belgium 4-1. U.S. giving up a goal in the ninth minute. They did tie it at one, but Belgium retook the lead a couple of minutes later and never looked back.
17: This makes four of the last five World Cups that the Team USA lost in the quarters, the only exception 2018 when they didn't qualify at all. The loss coming with Fallerin Balogun in the first pitch. He was allowed to play after President Trump called FIFA's president asking for a review of his red card. FIFA says the call made no difference in the decision to allow him to play. President's headed to Turkey right now to meet with leaders from NATO countries. Another attack in the Strait of Hormuz. A tanker is on fire this morning after being hit. More calls for Maine Democrat Graham Platner to drop out of the Senate race after new allegations against him of sex assault. This is ABC News.
19: WHBY, covering the Fox Cities for over 100 years. Now, the latest from the Omni Glass and Paint News Center.
20: Good morning. It's 61 degrees at 531. I'm Landon Moore. The city of Oshkosh may move to a four-day garbage and recycling collection schedule. Currently, the city operates garbage trucks Monday through Friday. Public Works Operations Director Ryan Lemke says going to four 10-hour shifts a week will provide a number of benefits.
21: Better balance our daily collection workload, improve operational efficiencies. We'll see some annual savings on operational costs. It helps support future growth in some of our areas, create a flexible schedule for fleet maintenance, and then improve our recruitment appeal.
20: Moving to a four-day collection schedule would also eliminate the need to collect garbage and recycling on Saturdays and weeks where there is a holiday. The change would go into effect at the start of 2027. The city of Oshkosh is also considering a one-year moratorium on the construction of data centers. City staff are working on an ordinance that could go before the Common Council later this month. Supporters of the measure say it will give Oshkosh leaders time to consider the impacts of data center construction and operation and include any needed restrictions in its zoning codes. A growing number of Wisconsin municipalities are adopting moratoriums or outright bans on data center development this year. Two more department heads at Menasha City Hall are quitting their jobs. Both City Clerk Kaya Snyder and City Attorney Margaret Struve have tendered their resignations. Snyder is leaving Menasha to become the new Omro City Administrator later this month. She has been clerk for just less than 2 years. Struve does not mention any future plans in her letter of resignation. This follows the resignation of Police Chief Nicholas Thorne back in March. His position has not yet been filled. A Green Bay woman who provided drugs to a Howard overdose victim reaches a plea deal with prosecutors. Jocelyn Shrovenall is convicted in Brown County Court on one count of being party to first-degree reckless homicide. Shrovenall provided fentanyl to a 23-year-old man found dead in a Roland Lane residence in October of 2024. She faces up to 60 years in prison when sentenced on September 10th. An Oconto Falls doctor accused of producing child pornography will remain free while awaiting a new trial. Isaias Cupino has been released on a $500,000 bond. Cupino was convicted on some of the charges against him in Green Bay federal court last month, but the judge threw out the convictions, saying he had erred in allowing highly prejudicial evidence to be presented to the jury. No new trial date is scheduled. Coming up after the break, the latest on a fatal boat capsizing in Lake Geneva. WHBY News time is 5:34.
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20: An update as investigation continues into the Geneva Lake tragedy. Reporter Bob Haig has the latest.
23: A Monday press release from the Geneva Lake Police Department provides details on last Friday's capsizing, which resulted in the deaths of girls aged 10 and 7 and a 6-year-old boy. They were among 9 people from Illinois and Wisconsin aboard a 25-foot boat, and initial investigation records show all juveniles on board were wearing life jackets of proper size and fit. The operator was a 47-year-old man with extensive experience. Despite his efforts to get the vessel to safety, large waves caused it to take on water and capsize, sending everyone into the water. First responders rescued 6 adults and 1 child. Divers were able to free the missing children, but despite life-saving efforts, all 3 were later pronounced dead. No further details are available. Bob Haig, Wisconsin Radio Network.
20: The city of Fond du Lac closes a pedestrian bridge due to structural concerns. The Elizabeth Street pedestrian bridge is seeing significant corrosion. The bridge will remain closed while a full assessment of its structural integrity can be conducted. Construction work is underway on Main Street in Hortonville. Crews will be rebuilding the road between Industrial Park Avenue and Greendale Road. That stretch will close to traffic on July 13th. The Miller Park Bridge over Black Otter Creek will also be rebuilt as part of the project. Work on Main Street in Hortonville should wrap up in October. Coming up at 6:05, a new coalition advocates for spending time outdoors. I'm Landon Moore, WHBY News.
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1: Temperatures are a bit warmer today, with highs expected to be in the upper 80s and low 90s. A few stray showers and maybe a few rumbles of thunder will pass through later this afternoon, and then we have a better chance at thunderstorms tomorrow. A few of these thunderstorms may be strong to severe, with wind and some hail as the primary threat. From the WBAY First Alert Weather Center, I'm meteorologist Emily Mers.
3: We'll chat it over with Emily coming up at about 7:37 this morning, as she is in for Steve all week long. It is 61. We have just a scattering of clouds. It's not like it's all that cloudy, but partly cloudy, I guess, in a southwest breeze. 61 Green Bay and 64 in Oshkosh on this Tuesday. We're going to get to HBY Sports. The U.S. team is out of the World Cup after a very flat performance last night, but the Crew keep winning. We'll have that after we check the markets here in just seconds.
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5: I'm Nicole Murray with Your Money Now. Google said it has backed Germany-based Proxima Fusion, which is looking to build Europe's first commercial fusion power plant in a $468 million funding round. The company aims to have a fusion demonstrator running in the early 2030s. Microsoft said it is laying off 4,800 employees immediately after carrying out a voluntary retirement program. The company's Xbox video game unit is cutting one-fifth of its staff, and 4 studios will go independent. Microsoft stock is down 19% this year, trailing its mega cap peers. Alibaba said it will ban employees from using Anthropic's artificial intelligence tools starting on Friday. The Chinese company put Anthropic's Claude Code on a high-risk software list. Anthropic's terms of service do not allow Chinese companies and other adversarial nations to use its models. Futures are mixed as global chip stocks sell off. Dow futures up by more than 100 points. NASDAQ futures down by more than 200 points. That's Your Money Now.
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3: Yesterday at this morning, we were looking at the NASDAQ, up about 300 points. Today it's down 272. Big swing. S&P down 10. Dow futures right now up 74. As is the oil market, it's up 56 cents at 69.12. And that may be a lot due to the fact that there was a firing on commercial ships by Iran yesterday in the Strait of Hormuz. So that might be causing a bit of the unsettled nature here. 542. Big sports night, but not a good one for the World Cup team from the U.S.
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12: Fernandez kicks the leg, 3-2. Fly ball into deep right center field. Back goes Walker, still back. He won't get it. It's in the gap. It bounces to the fence. Scoring is Mitchell. Frelick on his heels. They'll hold Pratt at third. It's a two-run double by David Hamilton. What an at-bat on the eighth pitch. He slugged that baby.
3: Yeah, the Brewers were down 3-0 and then came back and scored four in the seventh, going to that David Hamilton double as the Cardinals lose to the Brewers 4-3 in the first of many in St. Louis. We have a five-game series, including the one we have to make up with the rain situation from earlier this year. Chad Patrick striking out two in two perfect innings, and then Trevor McGill finished it off. Again, 4-3, Brewers beat the Cardinals. Right back at it tonight on WHBY. A little bit more limited schedule in Major League Baseball yesterday. The Royals pounded the Phillies 15-1. Woo! Yankees over the Rays 5-1. Nationals hold off the Astros 12-11. In 10, the Mets beat the Braves 7-6. It was the Diamondbacks shutting out the Padres 8-0. Giants beat the Blue Jays, and finally the Dodgers over the Rockies 8-7.
26: There's a man lying down behind the wall, which means the wall could jump. Tillman over the wall scores! Malik Tillman! Lightning strikes twice, and the United States has tied the game!
3: Well, Malik Tillman scored the only goal that the U.S. would score last night, but Belgium did a lot better.
26: Beaten out of the air, Freeze has got to get there and deal with it. He takes it down off the chest. It is a disastrous third goal to concede to Belgium.
3: Yeah, big time mistake by goalkeeper Matt Freeze. That pretty much finished off the U.S. It was 2-1. That goal made it 3-1, and then they scored a kind of a worthless goal at the end to make it 4-1 as Belgium dominates the U.S., and the U.S. was their own worst enemy last night. 4-1 is the finale. That means the U.S. team once again is exiting at this particular stage. They have not been able to make it to the quarters. The only exception back in 2018 when they didn't even qualify for the World Cup.
26: Anthony Taylor blows his whistle. Mikel Merino, magnificent Merino for Spain, win with a late, late show in Dallas. And Cristiano Ronaldo exits the stage.
3: As Spain wins 1-0, they will move on and, of course, play Belgium. The winner of that game would have had Spain next. Well, Brad Stevens saying yesterday that the Boston Celtics traded Jaylen Brown to keep the team competitive, add more optionality with draft assets, and it even came down to the cap.
27: The unbelievable way we've played in the regular season in the last couple years, you know, the path looked a little bit more challenging to me. I might be wrong. I'm not going to stand up here and be defensive about that. But the path looked a little bit more challenging with 70% of our cap. And such a high percent of our usage tied into two players.
3: Well, Stevens is the president of basketball operations for the Celtics and says it was a difficult decision to trade Brown, but they did get Paul George a couple of firsts and 2 seconds, so maybe this isn't necessarily for next year, but it may be 2-3 years down the line. Celtics might be a little more outrageous again. Flavio Cobelli beats Alex de Minaur, the fifth-seeded opponent at Wimbledon yesterday. Jazz Paolini knocks off Filipina player Alexandra Ayala in 3 sets. Madison Keys for the U.S. is out of Wimbledon. A 6-4, 7-6 loss to number 9, Linda Noskova at Wimbledon.
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3: WHBY, it's AM Fox Valley. Happy Tuesday. 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Kind of hot today and tomorrow. Maybe some storminess brewing up here in the next 24 to 48. Predominantly tomorrow, but we'll keep an eye just in case something does come up tonight as well. I'm Dave Edwards with Landon Moore. Emily Murs on our forecast coming up a little bit later today. Politics, certainly a big thing to talk about later this morning. The president is talking with NATO countries. A lot could come up there with either what's going on with Ukraine and Russia, trying to get this war with Iran over with, some of the other concerns, including Greenland. Remember that one came up too? So we'll get to a lot of that as we go here this morning. And not only Giannis Antetokounmpo posting a farewell video to Bucks fans, but the Bucks kind of put their own little highlight video together, too. I think we'll do what we can to try to bring you at least some or both of those a little bit later this morning. I mean, 13 years in one city is somewhat beyond the norm these days when it comes to either the NBA or football or whatever. So we'll bring in a little bit of that as we go here this morning, too. All right, to our forecast. Might want to start hydrating. We'll take a look. Brought to you by Aquarius Home Service.
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28: Now, your First Alert weather on WHBY.
14: Temperatures warm up into the upper 80s today, and a few folks might even reach the 90s. We'll start off with a good bit of sunshine, but then the clouds will build in, and we may see a few stray showers and thunderstorms throughout the afternoon. Tomorrow, a better chance of thunderstorms arrives. Temperatures remain warm in the upper 80s. From the WBAY First Alert Weather Center, I'm meteorologist Emily Mers.
3: Looks good here this morning. I mean, we have quite a bit of sunshine. We'll see how long we keep that here. 61 in Appleton and Green Bay, 64 Oshkosh.
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1: It's never been done before.
2: The Ocean's 11 prequel just added more names to its roster. Vicky Creeps and George Mackay are among the cast, joining stars Bradley Cooper and Margot Robbie for the heist thriller. Cooper is also writing and directing the project, hitting theaters June 25th, 2027.
17: My name is George Washington.
2: Coming off a successful 4th of July weekend at the box office, Young Washington is officially getting a sequel. Titled 1776, the film will continue the next chapter of George Washington's life and legacy. There's new music on the way from U2. The Irish rockers are releasing a new single, Street of Dreams, today. The song will appear on their upcoming album, expected out later this year.
19: It's not a question of if I want to spend the rest of my life with you.
2: And Sarah Pidgeon, the star of Love Story, John F. Kennedy Jr., and Carolyn Bessette, is 30 today. Chuck Sievertson, ABC News.
20: July 7th, 2005.
21: I just heard a bang. I looked around. The whole top of the bus and the back of it just came off.
20: In London, suicide terrorist bombings strike three underground stations and a double-decker bus. The blasts kill 52 victims and four bombers in the worst attack on the British capital since World War II. 1865. In Washington, four people are hanged for conspiring with John Wilkes Booth to assassinate President Abraham Lincoln. 1987.
22: I came here to tell you the truth, to tell you and this committee and the American people the truth.
20: Also in Washington, Lieutenant Colonel Oliver North begins his public testimony at congressional hearings on the Iran-Contra affair. The former Reagan White House aide at the heart of the Arms for Hostages scandal says he never carried out a single act without authorization. 1981. President Ronald Reagan nominates Sandra Day O'Connor, an Arizona judge, to be the first female justice on the U.S. Supreme Court. 1907. Robert Heinlein, the science fiction writer whose works include Stranger in a Strange Land, is born in Butler, Missouri. And 1940. Musician Ringo Starr, the drummer in the rock band The Beatles, is born Richard Starkey in Liverpool, England. Today in history, July 7th, Mike Gracia, The Associated Press.
3: I know meteorologists use June, July, and August as their 3 months of summer. So if you look at the calendar, that's about a week away from halfway through summer? Well, I'll go with the other calendar, the one that gives us until about the third week of September. I'm Dave Edwards. It's 61 in Appleton and Green Bay, 64 Oshkosh. We're going to kind of prime the pump a little bit here. In the next couple of days, upper 80s, close to 90 for many. In fact, we'll probably see a few in the 90s in the next 2 days. There's a chance of rain later tonight, but probably a little bit better tomorrow into the evening hours, like 5 to 9 tomorrow night. Looks like a pretty likely window. And we may not wrap this up really until about Thursday, so we'll get to a lot of that with Emily a little later on. By 5:17 was our sunrise, by the way. 8:39 is our sunset later tonight. Yes, the USA is out of the World Cup after just a really flat, ugly performance against Belgium. More on that game coming up in a bit. You heard Ringo Starr is 86 today. Michelle Kwan, the great skater, is 46. And Jim Gaffigan, the comedian, is 60. Who knows? Maybe we'll bring a HBY comedy moment coming up for you later with Jim. 60 for Jim today.
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4: 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Coming up after Milwaukee Brewers baseball today, Terry Kavarik and I will have the latest in WHBY news. First Alert meteorologist David Ernst tells us about an unsettled weather pattern returning this week. Zach Morris will be in with sports, and Hurling Clark Law Firm Traffic will get you home fast.
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5: Jonathan was talking about an unsettled weather pattern. Isn't it amazing how many times it's happened, or it seems to happen, like Wednesday, Thursday, or at least Tuesday, Wednesday?
6: Yeah, crazy.
5: All right. So we'll have more on that. We'll give you a chance to win, again, tickets to the Pyrotechnics Guild International's Ignite the Night event. More details on that coming up here in the next hour or so, and that chance coming up before we leave at 9 o'clock this morning.
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8: From ABC News, I'm Sherry Preston. President Trump landing this hour in Ankara, Turkey, where he will meet with NATO leaders. ABC's Karen Travers has just landed with him.
9: There have been two big things over the last several months that have really tested the relationship with the United States and the NATO alliance. First, the war with Iran. The president was really putting pressure on countries in NATO to get involved in the war effort. And they made it very clear this was not their war to fight. And then when the president had threatened to take Greenland, they rallied around Greenland's sovereignty. And this was an issue of, you know, standing by Denmark as a NATO country.
8: Explosions rocking Damascus, Syria today as French President Emmanuel Macron met with his Syrian counterpart. 18 people were wounded. The man the Democrats had hoped would lead them to victory in the main Senate race is facing sexual assault charges from a former girlfriend.
10: Graham Platner had survived a number of other controversies. He has a tattoo of an image that appears to be a Nazi symbol on his chest that he later had covered up. There was another ex-girlfriend of Graham Platner's who accused him of abusive behavior, which he denied. And through most of it, Democrats have largely stuck by him because this is a critical race for them if they want to take back power in the Senate. But when these allegations broke and Platner denies them, they changed the race substantially.
8: ABC's Jay O'Brien. A driving rainstorm in New Jersey causing the roof of a BJ's Wholesale to collapse under the weight of the water and leaving flooding in numerous places.
11: I opened my door. I'm flooded. I don't even know what I'm going to do right now. Like, this is crazy.
8: That was in Camden County. U.S. men's national team losing to Belgium 4-1 in the World Cup last night. The match amplified by the red card suspension and then unsuspension of striker Florian Balogun. President Trump denying he told the head of FIFA to reverse the red card. You're listening to ABC News.
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8: Far-right French leader Marine Le Pen's political future is on the line as a Paris appeals court rules on her eligibility to run in the next presidential election. She is appealing a March 2025 fraud conviction against her. Hamas says it has dissolved its government in Gaza and is preparing to transfer power to a technocratic committee backed by the UN as part of the U.S.-brokered ceasefire deal. It's not clear if the shift will lead to any real change, and Hamas has not yet promised to disarm. Have you got a new baby? If so, you're eligible for $1,000 in a Trump account. New bank accounts for children under 18 that get special tax advantages. With some of the rules, here's ABC Senior White House correspondent Selena Wang.
6: Right now, you sign up by opting in on IRS Form 4547 when you file your tax returns, but the administration has just announced that soon parents will be able to sign up at the hospital right after their babies are born as they're signing up for their baby's social security numbers. Only babies born between 2025 and 2028 get that one-time $1,000 contribution from the government, but any child under 18 can have this tax advantage savings account.
8: Despite a recent drop in jet fuel prices, airline tickets so far are not following suit. Experts tell the Wall Street Journal that because travelers are still buying, keeping demand high, the prices are up as well. The shutdown of budget airline Spirit's also reducing pressure on other airlines to cut their prices. Sherry Preston, ABC News.
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18: Good morning. It's a mostly sunny 62 degrees at 6:05. I'm Landon Moore. Some Wisconsin residents recovering from severe flooding this spring are now eligible for federal disaster aid. Reporter Raymond Newport has more.
19: Several days after President Donald Trump announced relief funding for Wisconsin, FEMA added parts of the state to the official disasterassistance.gov website. 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You have until September 1st to sign up. 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Raymond Newport, Wisconsin Radio Network.
18: Work begins today on several flyover ramps in the Green Bay area. State Department of Transportation Northeast Region Project Manager Joshua Lang says crews will be addressing worn surface layers on the ramps.
20: It's a preservation project, the purpose. So the thin polymer overlay is starting to wear that was on there. That's a thinner overlay that we use on a lot of bridge decks here with the high traffic and the weather. That overlay is really seeing a lot of wear and tear. There's some of these flyovers, the high traffic ones, dual lanes are really seeing that wear off with drivers, so this will remove that.
18: The ramp from southbound Interstate 41 to westbound State Highway 29 in Howard closes to traffic today and is expected to reopen by the end of the week. 6 other ramps in the Green Bay area will close later this summer. Green Bay police are investigating a shooting incident on the city's west side. Officers were called to the area of Ashland Avenue and Bond Street around 10 o'clock Saturday night to find a man with a gunshot wound. He is expected to recover. Officials will only say they do not believe there is any threat to public safety. Anyone with information on the shooting should contact Green Bay police. De Pere police are looking for 2 motorcyclists involved in an alleged hit-and-run crash. The bikers allegedly struck a parked vehicle at North Broadway and William Street around 9 o'clock last Wednesday night and then drove off when the owner of the vehicle called police. The motorcyclists did not have license plates on them. You can find a photo of the suspects on our website, WHBY.com, and our Facebook page. One person is hurt in a De Pere duplex fire. Crews were called to the building in the 800 block of Smith Street around 10:40 Sunday night to find flames in an attached garage and attic. One person was taken to the hospital for treatment of burns. Damage is estimated at $150,000. Investigators believe the fire was caused by fireworks that were improperly disposed. Coming up after the break, a new coalition advocates for spending time outdoors. WHBY News Time is 6:07.
0: Hi, I'm Jessie, owner of Care Patrol of Green Bay and the Fox Cities. 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
18: A new coalition suggests time outdoors can help with rising rates of chronic diseases and mental health issues. Chris Perkins is Vice President of Programs for the Outdoor Recreation Roundtable.
21: Time outside is associated with reduced cortisol levels and rates of anxiety and depression, as well as improvements in chronic disease like diabetes, obesity, and heart disease.
18: Wisconsin State Parks, Forests, and Trails, as well as local parks in your community, offer plenty of opportunities for healthy time outdoors. Two Rivers police arrest a Medford man they say was exploiting a minor online. Nathan Bracey is charged in Manitowoc County Court with exposure to a child, grooming of a child for sexual activity, and solicitation of an intimate representation. Bracey was taken into custody after an investigation conducted by the Internet Crimes Against Children Task Force. Bracey allegedly solicited lewd photos of the alleged victim and used those for sexual blackmail. He faces up to 20 years in prison if convicted. And a Civil War monument that sat outside the Calumet County Courthouse for nearly 100 years is relocated. The statue was disassembled last week and moved to Clinker Memorial Park in Chilton. It's the second time the monument has moved in its history. It was originally erected at the corner of Main and Madison Streets in Chilton in 1902. It was relocated to the courthouse grounds in 1933. Myron Construction donated the equipment and the manpower to move the monument last week. Coming up at 6:31, the latest on another mailing of duplicate absentee ballots in Green Bay. I'm Landon Moore, WHBY News.
5: Well, good morning, 6:10. I'm Dave Edwards with Landon Moore for a quick moment here on WHBY News, and we finally now have some of that FEMA aid available. We knew it was probably coming, but when it finally gets here, now we can start applying, right?
18: That's right, yes. So there will be loans and grants and other assistance available to those who were impacted by the severe flooding this spring. Roughly $22.6 million is being provided by the Trump administration across the state, and you have until September 1st to apply for that money.
5: Ooh, okay. And if you do have homeowners insurance, flooding insurance, that type of thing, first of all, file a claim through that.
18: Yes.
5: Because FEMA is not allowed to, they can't duplicate what you've already got through insurance, right?
18: Correct, yes.
5: So we're looking at any assistance you needed. Pardon me, if you had to have temporary housing, something along that line, probably right. Those are some of the bigger things, right?
18: Yes, and a lot more information online at disasterassistance.gov.
5: Okay, and there's like 19 counties that qualify for this,
18: yes.
5: So this is widespread. Thanks, Landon. It's 6:11. We'll check weather, and we may have some storm in this yet to go this week.
22: This is Lee Habib, host of Our American Stories. On our next episode, we'll share the story of the surprising faith and divinity roots of America's most famous university, Harvard. Plus, we'll tell the tale of Mary Surratt, the only woman

0: Emily Murs.
1: Pretty good amount of sunshine here early. We're at 62. A little bit of a southwest breeze here. Not big. It's at about 5. It isn't expected to be really too windy. We saw, you know, mostly about a 5 to 15 yesterday, which was kind of nice. Appleton now 62. As I mentioned, Green Bay same, and it's now 64 in Oshkosh. We'll talk to Emily here in about an hour and a half, because not only is it going to get pretty doggone warm here the next 2 days, it could stir up some thunderstorm activity. We'll just see if we can get a little better idea on the timing of that. 97% humidity this morning as well. All right, into the business news of the day, as it looks like oil prices have moved up a little bit because of some ships being fired on the Strait of Hormuz. And we'll check the latest in sports. The World Cup for the U.S. is over.
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7: 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I'm Denise Pellegrini. 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
8: 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It's warmer. It's richer. It's nature inspired. It kind of feels sophisticated rather than dated. You know, it makes a bedroom in particular feel really cozy.
7: That can add as much as $2,300 to the price buyers are willing to pay. 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I'm Denise Pellegrini.
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1: Okay, looks like chip stocks are starting to struggle again. The NASDAQ is off 327. S&P's down 17. We are seeing a little bit of a surge for the Dow. It's up about 100. Oil's also moving up 88 cents at 69.41. Apparently, Iran fired on a ship or two going through the Strait of Hormuz. They maybe didn't have permission to go through there. Okay, so we'll see where oil goes as the day goes here. It is almost 6:17. Yeah, the U.S. team did not play well last night. Belgium took advantage of it.
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3: The crew escapes with a win. Good morning, I'm Doug Russell with sports. The Brewers frankly didn't play all that well Monday in their series opener at St. Louis. The top of the order struggled at the plate, and their usually solid defense had some lapses. Still, when it counted,
4: liner in a deep right center. It is going to be down. Maybe all three score. Tour and Pratt being held. Hamilton held at second base. The Brewers are right back in it.
3: Jeff Levering on Brewers TV with the call. Milwaukee scoring all of their runs in the top of the seventh. The Brewers beating the Cardinals 4-3. That was game one of a five-game series. There are two scheduled for today and tonight. To the World Cup, where it was fun while it lasted. Team USA falls to Belgium 4-1. They are eliminated. The Belgians will take on Spain Friday in Los Angeles. That's because in the early match on Monday, the Spaniards blank Portugal 1-0. Cristiano Ronaldo plays his final World Cup match in the loss. Doug Russell, Wisconsin Radio Network.
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0: to David Bowie and Hey, Let's Dance. 622 at WHBY. I'm Dave Edwards. It's good to be with you here. As we're going to play two later today. I forgot this is the day that we have to do the makeup thing. Two Brewers games. One will be at 1:15 today. So what are we going to do? Like about a 12:40 pregame? And then the second one coming up tonight. We do have Jacob Mizrowski on the mound for the first game. We don't exactly know about the second one, because that's kind of usually a bullpen game, or maybe we give somebody a start that maybe hasn't started for a while, that kind of thing. And then game four of the series will be tomorrow night, and game five is on Thursday night. This is that stretch of, what, 18 games in 17 days that we were kind of ruining, because there's just no day off anywhere in here. And it gets you right up to the All-Star break, and then once that's taken care of, then you get to a little bit more of a normal schedule. And let's face it, it's one of the things that's so great about what we used to call Miller Park, now American Family Field, is you're always going to have that game, because you can just shut the roof. But on the road, it's not always the same thing, because the Brewers-Cardinals game back in, it was early May, was one of the rainouts on the schedule that day, so that's why we're making everything up. We'll get to the All-Star game, and then we'll see what happens after that. All right, yes, plenty of attention and back and forth going on with FIFA, the way they handled the red card suspension for Faux Balogun. He did not end up being a factor hardly at all last night. The U.S. team just stunk.
1: Less than 10 minutes into the game, the Belgians struck first after the U.S. defense failed to clear the ball. About 20 minutes later, Malik Tillman scoring off a free kick for the second time in this tournament, but it would be the only bright spot in a disastrous night. Just 61 seconds later, Belgium retaking the lead. Then, in the second half, the U.S. goalie mishandles the ball, setting up a third Belgian goal. The Belgians adding insult to injury, scoring a fourth goal in the final seconds of the game.
0: Yeah, that's almost like when you pull your goalie, but it wasn't. I get that. But still, 4-1. So Belgium basically sticks it right in our ear. All this talk about someone coming back that was suspended because of the red card, and oh, that's going to make things different. The U.S. team just did not play well. And you heard from a lot of the commentators, and maybe if we have a chance later, we'll try to see if we can pull up one or two, that just said the U.S. team played timid, scared. What? At this stage of the World Cup? But anyway, 4-1 the final. And now here are how interesting. I think in just the last three, maybe 4 days, Canada, Mexico, U.S., all the host teams, all lost. And now we'll just sit back and let everyone else figure it out. All right, it's 625 at WHBY. We have been talking a little bit about how we had that heat wave last week, which also had some big thunderstorms in it. It all kind of moved east. And now it's been ugly.
2: Water rescues unfolding in the Northeast, torrential rain swamping drivers. And with millions under flood threat, terrifying video showing a big box store's roof caving in. Local officials poring over video of the roof caving in at a BJ's wholesale club in Monmouth County, New Jersey. Police say two people were briefly trapped, but no one was hurt. Up to 8 inches of rain in spots, drivers inundated near Philadelphia. And in the Pittsburgh suburbs, a 12-foot sinkhole opening up on a road right in front of a hospital. Overnight, storms packing high winds took down trees all over New York City. Even light rail service was disrupted because of so many trees on the tracks.
0: Yeah, and it's so sad to hear. We've been hearing more about that storm that hit Lake Geneva. I think Lennon had some of it in the HBY News. That hit, what was it, about noonish or so on Friday, and just humongous downbursts. I mean, in some cases, 100-mile-an-hour winds that caught the operator of that boat, I guess, unaware that it was going to be that bad. And we're finding out what a 6-year-old boy, a 7-year-old girl, a 10-year-old girl were the ones that were found in that boat that was capsized. They managed to get to 7 of them. But 3 of them did not make it. And sometimes these storms come up fast. I get that. But in this particular case, I'm sure they're going to be looking at any culpability by the operator, who they say was very seasoned at working that kind of a boat. All right, 626 at WHBY. Our weather is going to get pretty warm here the next couple. We'll check it.
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6: 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Zach Morris will be in with sports, and Hurling Clark Law Firm Traffic will get you home fast.
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7: Temperatures warm up into the upper 80s today, and a few folks might even reach the 90s. We'll start off with a good bit of sunshine, but then the clouds will build in, and we may see a few stray showers and thunderstorms throughout the afternoon. Tomorrow, a better chance of thunderstorms arrives. Temperatures remain warm in the upper 80s. From the WBAY First Alert Weather Center, I'm meteorologist Emily Mers.
8: 64 now, Green Bay, and also here in Appleton, a little bit of a southwest breeze. Oshkosh is at 66. I was checking out just how much wind we may get today, and it's not going to be that big. It's going to stay predominantly in that 5 to 10, maybe get up around 12 or so. We will keep an eye out, though, because anytime a thunderstorm starts to threaten, then the winds are off the charts sometimes. So more with Emily on that in about an hour and 10 minutes as well. President has been traveling in the overnight hours to the NATO summit in Turkey.
9: The administration is really framing this as a chance for a rebranding of NATO, in a sense, kind of this NATO 3.0, as they're calling it. They're really trying to focus this summit on the idea that they want European countries to play a bigger role in the defense of the European continent. The U.S. ambassador to NATO, Matt Whitaker, said last week, they remain a proud NATO member, but we have responsibilities elsewhere in the world as the world's only superpower. There have been two big things over the last several months that have really tested the relationship with the United States and the NATO alliance. First, the war with Iran. The president was really putting pressure on countries in NATO to get involved in the war effort. And they made it very clear this was not their war to fight. And then when the president had threatened to take Greenland, they rallied around Greenland's sovereignty. And this was an issue of, you know, standing by Denmark as a NATO country.
8: Wouldn't you love to be a fly on the wall at those meetings just to hear what's going on? All right, it's almost 6:30, the latest ABC and HBY News coming up.
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8: 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Let's start right here, ABC News.
11: ABC News, I'm Sherry Preston. President Trump has just arrived in Turkey for meetings with NATO leaders. Also on the agenda, meeting tomorrow with Ukrainian President Volodymyr Zelensky. ABC's Karen Travers is traveling with the president.
9: The expectation is Zelensky's going to be pushing for more missile interceptors. Zelensky said it is critically important that the world at this NATO summit comes out with strong decisions.
11: President Trump spoke with Russia's President Vladimir Putin for an hour and a half on the 4th of July. New section. Sexual assault allegations being leveled against Maine Democratic Senate candidate Graham Platner, and now many who have been supporting him are calling on him to leave the race. Day two of the preliminary hearing in Utah, where prosecutors are laying out evidence against Tyler Robinson, the man accused of killing Charlie Kirk. Thousands of nurses at Brigham and Women's Hospital in Boston threatening to go on strike tomorrow over pay and health insurance. This is ABC News.
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12: Good morning. It's a mostly sunny 64 degrees at 6:31. I'm Landon Moore. The city of Oshkosh is looking to change garbage and recycling collection schedules next year. The current 5-day collection cycle would be replaced by a 4-day schedule operating Monday through Thursday. Public Works Operations Director Ryan Lemke admits residents will have to get used to the change.
13: 100% of the current Friday homes will be affected. About 40% of the current Thursday homes would be affected in this change. Significant customer communication and education would be required on our part to get this message out.
12: Sanitation crews would work 4 10-hour days a week. The change would also eliminate the need for Saturday collection in weeks with a holiday. The city of Oshkosh is also considering a 1-year moratorium on the construction of data centers. City staff are working on an ordinance that could go before the Common Council later this month. Supporters of the measure say it will give Oshkosh leaders time to consider the impacts of data center construction and operation and include any needed restrictions in its zoning codes. A growing number of Wisconsin municipalities are adopting moratoriums or outright bans on data center development this year. Two more department heads at Menasha City Hall are quitting their jobs. Both City Clerk Kaya Snyder and City Attorney Margaret Struve have tendered their resignations. Snyder is leaving Menasha to become the new Amro City Administrator later this month. She has been clerk for just less than 2 years. Struve does not mention any future plans in her letter of resignation. This follows the resignation of Police Chief Nicholas Thorne back in March. His position has not yet been filled. A Green Bay woman who provided drugs to a Howard overdose victim reaches a plea deal with prosecutors. Jocelyn Shrovnall is convicted in Brown County Court on one count of being party to first-degree reckless homicide. Shrovnall provided fentanyl to a 23-year-old man found dead in a Roland Lane residence in October of 2024. She faces up to 60 years in prison when sentenced on September 10th. An Ocotso Falls doctor accused of producing child pornography will remain free while awaiting a new trial. Isaias Cupino has been released on a $500,000 bond. Cupino was convicted on some of the charges against him in Green Bay federal court last month, but the judge threw out the convictions, saying he had erred in allowing highly prejudicial evidence to be presented to the jury. No new trial date is scheduled. Coming up after the break, the latest on another mailing of duplicate absentee ballots in Green Bay. WHB1 News time is 6:34.
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12: A political group gets involved in the latest incident of duplicate absentee ballots being mailed in Green Bay. The Center for Election Confidence has sent a letter to the Common Council regarding its investigation into the city clerk's office and plans to change ballot processing procedures. CEC Chief Policy Counsel Caleb Hayes says the fact that a similar incident happened this spring is concerning.
17: We were watching in April when this unfortunately happened before. And when we saw the news, you know, one time is a mistake and you want to find a way to explain it and not repeat it. And unfortunately, we've seen a pattern develop in Green Bay.
12: Green Bay officials say just over 5,000 duplicate absentee ballots for the August primary were mailed to residents in 8 wards last month. City Clerk Celestine Jeffries has only issued a written statement saying there was a printing error. And a central Wisconsin man accused of stealing women's underwear pleads not guilty in Portage County Court. Reporter Mike Leishner has the latest.
18: John P. Stalker entered the plea for one count of burglary stemming from a report by a 21-year-old woman who found her underwear drawer empty in early June. Security camera footage from a nearby home led police to arrest Stalker a few days later after they found the missing clothes in his possession during a search of his home. He now faces charges for burglary and felony bail jumping, the latter stemming from a previous stalking case. An officer suspects the 41-year-old may have stolen underwear from other women as well. He'll return to court in August. Mike Leishner, Wisconsin Radio Network.
12: Coming up at 7:05, the latest on a fatal boat capsizing in Lake Geneva. I'm Wayne DeMore, WHBY News.
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7: Temperatures are a bit warmer today, with highs expected to be in the upper 80s and low 90s. A few stray showers and maybe a few rumbles of thunder will pass through later this afternoon, and then we have a better chance at thunderstorms tomorrow. A few of these thunderstorms may be strong to severe, with wind and some hail as the primary threat. From the WBAY First Alert Weather Center, I'm meteorologist Emily Murs.
8: We'll get to this, kind of the extended look at this forecast. Apologies there. 64 right now, southwest at 4. It is also 64 in Green Bay and 66 in Oshkosh. Mentioned the southwest breeze. It's going to be fairly light today. Our dew point is at 62, so it's the air is moist. A couple of things. We will see today and tomorrow temperatures ranging upper 80s to around 90. Take a little dip for a couple of days. And then starting Saturday, we start warming right back up again. Looks like mid to upper 80s into early next week, and even a mention of a 90 or two coming up as we get to about this time next week. So the swing of this roller coaster is more toward the high end than the low end right now. Again, 64 WHBY. I'm looking on business news coming up.
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25: Nicole Murray with Your Money Now. U.S. companies are increasingly using Chinese-built models as they build out tools and products using AI. CNBC reports that recent model releases from Chinese companies are seen as highly competitive. Companies are hunting for cheaper model alternatives as they grapple with unexpectedly high costs related to AI. Tesla car sales have surged in the past 3 months, and a possible sign that damage from a customer revolt over Elon Musk and boycotts are mostly behind it. The electric vehicle maker reported that it delivered just over 480,000 cars to customers, which is a 25% jump from 1 year ago. Treasury yields moved higher this morning as investors await further economic data and anticipate the start of the NATO summit in Turkey. The benchmark 10-year Treasury yield rose over 2 basis points to 4.505%, and the 30-year Treasury bond also added 2 basis points to 5.014%. Futures are mixed as chip stocks struggle. That's Your Money Now.
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8: 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Dow futures up 128. That's the only thing that's up right now in the futures. S&P's down 17. NASDAQ, as we mentioned, is struggling today. It's down 323. We see oil up a half a dollar right now at 69.03 with another update not too far away here in about a half hour. And if anything breaks, we'll let you know, too. We're not that far away. I was looking at the calendar here. July 7th. We're just less than 2 weeks away from AirVenture in Oshkosh. And your news now with Jonathan Krause will be broadcasting live from 4 till 6 Monday through Thursday of EAA week. 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
10: The Brewers pull a Houdini act. Good morning, I'm Doug Russell with sports. The Brewers frankly didn't play all that well Monday in their series opener at St. Louis. The top of the order struggled at the plate, and their usually solid defense had some lapses. Still, when it counted.
22: Liner in a deep right center. It is going to be down. Maybe all three score. Tour in. Pratt being held. Hamilton held at second base. The Brewers are right back in it.
10: Jeff Levering on Brewers TV with the call. Milwaukee scoring all of their runs in the top of the seventh inning. 4-3 the final score. Milwaukee takes game one at St. Louis.
28: We hit a line drive at the infield with two men on. Runners in scoring position. Pratt hit a line drive, caught by the second baseman, and then Yelly hits 105 right at the infielder with runners in scoring position with two outs. So we kind of hadn't everything go our way.
10: Brewers manager Pat Murphy, this was game one of a five-game series. There are two scheduled for today and tonight. Moving on to the World Cup, where it was fun while it lasted.
22: Richards beaten out of the air. Freeze has got to get there and deal with it. He takes it down off the chest to Cancellara, knocks it away. Tim Ream can't block it. And unless video review says this is a foul from behind on Ream, it is a disastrous third goal to concede to Belgium.
10: Fox Sports with the call. It was ugly from start to finish. Team USA loses big to Belgium in Seattle, 4-1. The Belgians will play Spain on Friday in Los Angeles. That's because in the early match of the day in Dallas, the Spaniards blank Portugal 1-0. Cristiano Ronaldo plays his final World Cup match in the loss. Today, two matches. It'll be Argentina taking on Egypt. That'll be followed up by Switzerland taking on Colombia. The Bucks and Heat formalizing their blockbuster trade involving Giannis Antetokounmpo and Bobby Portis. Doug Russell, Wisconsin Radio Network.
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0: The city that we're talking about, by the way, is Frisco, a city of about 250,000 that has experienced massive growth in the last couple of years. And there's a lot of diversification there. Now, will this area move on from it or not? That obviously remains to be seen. Like I said, but a 17-year-old losing his life, awful. A knife should never have been brought to school, though. That's the first thing.
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0: get your sunscreen ready. It's going to be a warm one. And probably a fair amount of sun, at least here early. I'm Dave Edwards. 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It is 64, racing up into the upper 80s, near 90 today. Emily Murs on our extended forecast and when we might see these rain chances coming in here in the next 2 or 3 days. How ironic, it could be the middle of the week again. Yeah, I know. Couple of notes we'll get to. I just want to mention we will talk to Nancy Mickey and Trish Sarvella as we talk our United Way update coming up at about 8:20 here this morning. And a chance at a pair of tickets to the Pyrotechnics Guild International's Ignite the Night event. That'll be at WIR in Kakana right there at the racetrack on Saturday, August 8th. And what's fun about this is we're just going to give you a code that we'll email to you, and that's basically your tickets. So keep listening for that opportunity. Let's see, we used the text line yesterday, so we'll go to the phones coming up a little later on this morning. I noticed the vice president is going to be in the state tomorrow. Tomorrow, actually, at the Wisconsin Air National Guard's Air Refueling Wing. And apparently the statement by the White House says he will be here to talk about the administration's work to combat fraud. That'll be a part of his, and also a fundraising dinner, sounds like, too. Yesterday, the president did debut the details on something that you could possibly tap into for your little ones.
1: The administration is presenting this as the most significant benefit for young Americans since the GI Bill. They again point to these tax-advantaged accounts as a way to kickstart investments for your kids in the stock market at birth, have that compound over time, and have a significant impact on your child's life. But critics say these accounts still mostly benefit wealthier families who can afford to contribute more, and they point out the tax benefits are actually less generous than some existing options like 529 college savings plans and Roth IRAs.
0: Yeah, so you'll have to look into it to get the meat of the details. Trump accounts, just look it up, believe me, it'll come up, and it'll give you the parameters and whether your little one was born during the right time to be eligible for that $1,000 that kicks in, and just some of the investment opportunities involved with it as well. You know, sometimes time gets us away from an event and we almost forget about it. When activist Charlie Kirk was shot dead at Utah Valley State, right? At the time, there was a manhunt for whoever was responsible for this. And then to find out it was a young man shooting from a building that had very good access to where he could get to Charlie Kirk if he needed to, allegedly. Now, the hearing in this trial was yesterday, and it was pretty emotional.
2: Man accused of killing Charlie Kirk in court today with Charlie Kirk's parents and his widow, Erica, right there, all listening as evidence was presented, some of it graphic. ABC's Kana Whitworth was in the courtroom.
3: Heightened security in Utah today as an armored escort whisked accused killer Tyler Robinson into a Provo courthouse guarded by SWAT officers. A tactical team with long guns taking position on rooftops. The parents of Charlie Kirk and his widow Erica facing his alleged assassin for the first time at a preliminary hearing. Donald Trump Jr. seated with them.
4: Mr. Robinson, good morning. For the record, the court also recognizes the presence of Ms. Erica Kirk. Ms. Kirk, good morning.
3: It was an emotional day for the Kirk family, who left the courtroom during graphic testimony.
5: A lot of people were screaming, standing up, and starting to run in all different directions away from the center of the tent.
3: Prosecutors laying out their case in a mini trial to convince a judge there's enough evidence to try Robinson for gunning down the conservative activist at his event at Utah Valley University.
6: It's a graphic video. Mr. Phillips was positioned towards the front of the crowd, and it does depict the moment that Mr. Kirk is shot.
3: Some videos so disturbing, the judge visibly flinched as he watched the moment Kirk was assassinated. Supporters of the Kirk family in the courtroom, who could only hear the audio, brought to tears.
7: And David, when those videos played, Tyler Robinson looked away. He has not yet entered a plea, but if tried and convicted, he could face the death penalty.
0: Yeah, you could see the emotion in the court. Even though this is just a pretrial hearing, it does set the stage for what may be coming later, because it appears the prosecutors are going to try to go for the death penalty, which is available in the state of Utah. On the 7th of July, a Tuesday edition of AM Fox Valley rolls on. We'll get the latest forecast and also the anthem and the latest ABC news not too far away as well. Stock market up yesterday, but right now we're kind of mixed. The Dow's up, the Nasdaq's down big right now. what is apparently not so good right now, aside from the fact that, well, the U.S. team lost in the World Cup battle with Belgium, there's a stomach bug going around.
8: Cyclospora cases are about 13 and a half times higher than on average in Michigan. There are nearly 700, says an official from the Michigan Department of Health and Human Services. That's up from 300 cases reported last Thursday. In Ohio, there were 177 cases July 2nd, says the state health department. Typically, both states report 50 cases a year. Officials say it can take a week or two between exposure and symptoms appearing. The one-cell parasite usually spreads through food or water contaminated with feces, says the CDC.
0: Okay, so I have even better news. Well, worse news. This is a real quick hit from ABC News on ticks. We know we have a lot of them here. It seems to be the worst area is in the northeast part of the country, but it's been kind of filtering its way across toward us, and it's getting worse and worse here.
9: In much of the country, this was a weekend to be outside. In my hood, it was sunny, birds were chirping, grass was growing, and yet the moment that grass gets above your ankles, you're at risk for another summertime danger.
10: Of course, we're talking about ticks.
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12: There is another tick-borne illness.
9: Tick bites have been on the rise in the U.S. this year. During an unusually hot April, emergency rooms were already getting significantly more visits from people who had found these teeny tiny arachnids latched onto their skin, potentially spreading disease. My nightmare is getting Lyme disease from one of these little bloodsuckers. But in recent years, there are also other diseases on the rise, according to our ABC medical correspondent, Dr. Darian Sutton.
13: This is called alpha-gal syndrome. It's an allergy to red meat, and this is caused by the Lone Star tick.
9: This is wild. When this tick bites you, he says, it can introduce this tiny sugar molecule into your bloodstream, which may trigger a reaction from your immune system and, bizarrely, an allergy to red meat, meaning the next time you eat steak or pork or lamb, you're liable to experience scary symptoms.
13: Lip swelling, itching of your skin, that can even progress to abdominal pain, nausea, vomiting, and in severe cases, which can be life-threatening, trouble breathing, and anaphylaxis.
9: At the moment, there's no cure for alpha-gal, and when you hear the Lone Star tick, you might think this is limited to Texas. Guess what? It's not. Just because it's got a cute little white spot on its back, not really a star, but close enough, it is found throughout much of the eastern U.S. But that's not the only tick doing the rounds. The black-legged tick, also known as the deer tick, the same one that can give you Lyme, is increasingly transmitting something called Powassan virus, which can attack your nervous system with neurological symptoms that can resemble a stroke. Why are these diseases on the rise? Well, simply put, it's because ticks are on the rise. Climate change means critters that like warm, humid weather can thrive for longer and in more environments than ever before. In fact, I was shocked to learn this. A major source of new tick bites are coming from urban areas. That's right, between the weather and the fact that cities have made great strides in restoring green spaces, there are more opportunity for ticks than there have been in decades. Like, if you bring back the wildlife to your city, biologists say you're going to bring back all the wildlife. The New York Times reports that when a free tick testing clinic in Pennsylvania got a 50% spike in test requests earlier this year, most of them came from Pittsburgh and Philly. This is why scientists say whoever you are, wherever you are, you gotta be vigilant.
13: Tall grass, wooded areas, but even on your normal day, for example, leaf litter can contain these ticks, walking your dog, gardening.
9: Cover your legs and ankles on long walks. Check yourself when you get home. Check your kids, your pets. As another doctor told us, make sure there are no new freckles there in the afternoon that weren't there in the morning.
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16: Now, your First Alert weather on WHBY.
17: Temperatures warm up into the upper 80s today, and a few folks might even reach the 90s. We'll start off with a good bit of sunshine, but then the clouds will build in, and we may see a few stray showers and thunderstorms throughout the afternoon. Tomorrow, a better chance of thunderstorms arrives. Temperatures remain warm in the upper 80s. From the WBAY First Alert Weather Center, I'm meteorologist Emily Mers.
0: Yeah, we're kind of starting the zoom here. 66 Appleton and Green Bay, 68 in Oshkosh. Take us long. We'll be in the 70s here in the next hour or so. 5:17 was our sunrise earlier. 8:39 the sunset. So that gives us a little under 15 and a half hours of daylight these days. It's out of a kind of a west-southwest tack now. Looks like about 5 miles an hour. Not real windy today, thankfully.
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1: From ABC News, I'm Sherry Preston. President Trump has landed in Ankara, Turkey, where he will attend this week's NATO summit. The White House hoping to keep the pressure on European countries to pony up more money and to smooth over past differences. ABC's Karen Travers is there.
2: The administration is really framing this as a chance for a rebranding of NATO, in a sense, kind of this NATO 3.0, as they're calling it. They're really trying to focus this summit on the idea that they want European countries to play a bigger role in the defense of the European continent. The U.S. ambassador to NATO, Matt Whitaker, said last week, they remain a proud NATO member, but we have responsibilities elsewhere in the world as the world's only superpower.
1: Iran fired at least two missiles at commercial ships in the Strait of Hormuz overnight. There are reports one was hit, complicating the already shaky ceasefire. The man accused of killing Charlie Kirk in court on Monday and will be again today as a judge was shown videos of the shooting that took Kirk's life.
3: Some videos so disturbing, the judge visibly flinched as he watched the moment Kirk was assassinated. Supporters of the Kirk family in the courtroom, who could only hear the audio, brought to tears.
1: ABC's Kana Whitworth. As of yet, the new world screw worm hasn't affected the price of hamburger, the cost of which is still relatively high compared to past years.
4: Agriculture officials now confirm 32 cases of the parasitic larvae of the screw worm fly infesting livestock in a dozen Texas counties and a dog in New Mexico. And while the price of ground beef is nearly $7 a pound, industry analysts say it has nothing to do with the new world screw worm, and everything to do with lower production and steady consumer demand.
1: ABC's Jim Ryan in Dallas-Fort Worth. Big storms in New Jersey overnight in Camden near Philadelphia, where fast flooding led to several stranded cars. Half a foot of rain was too much for the roof of a BJ's wholesale there. It collapsed. 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
5: 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I've been surfing here since I was a kid. 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
1: Four people shot and killed, including a police officer, after the gunshots were fired during a domestic dispute in Ripon, Ohio, not far from Akron. A suspect shot a woman and her 13-year-old daughter. Officers responding came under fire themselves. One of them, 54-year-old Sergeant Scott Reese, later dying of his wounds. This neighbor lives near the home where it happened.
7: You don't think about the danger they're in every day until something like this happens. Yeah. And they're heroes, and we appreciate them keeping our community safe.
1: He says he is thinking of the policeman's family. Tilly Norwood, the AI creation put out last year, getting ready for her film debut. The company that made her says it's producing a film. However, they also say they're using human directors, writers, and editors to create it. Health officials continue warning us that a stomach bug is hitting a couple of states hard.
8: Cyclospora cases are about 13 and a half times higher than on average in Michigan. There are nearly 700, says an official from the Michigan Department of Health and Human Services. That's up from 300 cases reported last Thursday. In Ohio, there were 177 cases July 2nd, says the state health department. Typically, both states report 50 cases a year. Officials say it can take a week or two between exposure and symptoms appearing. The one-cell parasite usually spreads through food or water contaminated with feces, says the CDC.
1: ABC's Chuck Sievertson. Feeding more class divide in the air, a couple of big airlines, including United, are planning to expand premium cabins and add luxury perks, but only for those sitting in the best seats. Sherry Preston, ABC News.
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11: Good morning. It's a mostly sunny 67 degrees at 7:05. I'm Landon Moore. Some Wisconsin residents recovering from severe flooding this spring are now eligible for federal disaster aid. Reporter Raymond Newport has more.
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11: Work begins today on several flyover ramps in the Green Bay area. State Department of Transportation Northeast Region Project Manager Joshua Lang says crews will be addressing worn surface layers on the ramps.
13: It's a preservation project, the purpose. So the thin polymer overlay is starting to wear that was on there. That's a thinner overlay that we use on a lot of bridge decks here with the high traffic and the weather. That overlay is really seeing a lot of wear and tear. There's some of these flyovers, the high traffic ones, dual lanes are really seeing that wear off with drivers, so this will remove that.
11: The ramp from southbound Interstate 41 to westbound State Highway 29 in Howard closes to traffic today and is expected to reopen by the end of the week. Five other ramps in the Green Bay area will close later this summer. Green Bay police are investigating a shooting incident on the city's west side. Officers were called to the area of Ashland Avenue and Bond Street around 10 o'clock Saturday night to find a man with a gunshot wound. He is expected to recover. Officials will only say they do not believe there is any threat to public safety. Anyone with information on the shooting should contact Green Bay police. De Pere police are looking for two motorcyclists involved in an alleged hit-and-run crash. The bikers allegedly struck a parked vehicle at North Broadway and William Street around 9 o'clock last Wednesday night and then drove off when the owner of the vehicle called police. The motorcycles did not have license plates on them. You can find a photo of the suspects on our website, WHBY.com, and our Facebook page. One person is hurt in a De Pere duplex fire. Crews were called to the building in the 800 block of Smith Street around 10:40 Sunday night to find flames in an attached garage and attic. One person was taken to the hospital for treatment of burns. Damage is estimated at $150,000. Investigators believe the fire was caused by fireworks that were improperly disposed. Coming up after the break, the latest on a fatal boat capsizing in Lake Geneva. WHBY News is brought to you by Dunn Already.
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11: An update as investigation continues into the Geneva Lake tragedy. Reporter Bob Haig has the latest.
21: A Monday press release from the Geneva Lake Police Department provides details on last Friday's capsizing, which resulted in the deaths of girls aged 10 and 7 and a 6-year-old boy. They were among 9 people from Illinois and Wisconsin aboard a 25-foot boat, and initial investigation records show all juveniles on board were wearing life jackets of proper size and fit. The operator was a 47-year-old man with extensive experience. Despite his efforts to get the vessel to safety, large waves caused it to take on water and capsize, sending everyone into the water. First responders rescued 6 adults and 1 child. Divers were able to free the missing children, but despite life-saving efforts, all 3 were later pronounced dead. No further details are available. Bob Haig, Wisconsin Radio Network.
11: The city of Fond du Lac closes a pedestrian bridge due to structural concerns. The Elizabeth Street pedestrian bridge is seeing significant corrosion. The bridge will remain closed while a full assessment of its structural integrity can be conducted. And construction work is underway on Main Street in Hortonville. Crews will be rebuilding the road between Industrial Park Avenue and Greendale Road. That stretch will close to traffic on July 13th. The Miller Park Bridge over Blackwater Creek will also be rebuilt as part of the project. Work on Main Street in Hortonville should wrap up in October. Coming up at 7:31, a new coalition advocates for spending time outdoors. I'm Wayne Moore, WHBY News.
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23: Temperatures are a bit warmer today, with highs expected to be in the upper 80s and low 90s. A few stray showers and maybe a few rumbles of thunder will pass through later this afternoon, and then we have a better chance at thunderstorms tomorrow. A few of these thunderstorms may be strong to severe, with wind and some hail as the primary threat. From the WBAY First Alert Weather Center, I'm meteorologist Emily Mers.
24: Just to toss around a bit here, Oshkosh at 70, Green Bay 68, looks like 66 along the lakeshore in Manitowoc. In Appleton now at 67. Well, mostly a west-southwest wind here, 90% humidity with that 67. Our dew point's at 64, so kind of a moist morning. We'll get with Emily here in about 25 minutes, get the extended forecast, and also kind of time

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1: From ABC News Wall Street Now, the big three stock averages opened the week with gains. The NASDAQ composite surging 1.1%, the S&P adding 0.7%. The Dow Jones gained 156 points to close above 53,000 for the first time. Oil prices ticked up slightly overnight in reaction to new saber rattling between the U.S. and Iran. Brent crude is now back over $72 a barrel. Gasoline, meanwhile, is averaging $3.79 a gallon, down a nickel in the past week, according to AAA. Despite a drop in jet fuel prices, consumers are still paying higher airfares. They have no one to blame but themselves, says the Wall Street Journal, as travelers continue to book trips, driving up demand and keeping fares high. There were no floor traders shouting out buys and sells, but the Texas Stock Exchange began operating Monday in Dallas as part of a staged launch. Livestock trading is expected to begin Friday with a small group of securities, according to TXSE. Jim Ryan, ABC News.
2: All right, let's take a look at the latest on the futures market and see if anything has changed here. Dow is still up about 140. At the same time, the NASDAQ is down 292. S&P 500 down about a dozen. And oil still up about 50 cents at 69.06. And the president and his entourage have arrived in Turkey. The NATO meeting's going on. We'll talk more about what might be in that summit yet to go here. It's 7:14. WHBY Sports. The Brewers-Cardinals series, the long series, gets underway. And the U.S. is out of the World Cup.
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6: The Brewers find new ways to win. Good morning, I'm Doug Russell with sports. It wasn't the most aesthetically pleasing baseball game you've ever watched.
7: Terang, line drive, base hit left center, one runs in. They're going to send Yelich around third. Here's the throw, it's late, and the Brewers have the lead in the seventh.
6: Jeff Levering on Brewers TV with the call. Milwaukee scoring all of their runs in the top of the seventh inning against the Cardinals, 4-3. The final, Milwaukee with the win. They're now 56-33 on the season. This was game one of a five-game series. There are two scheduled for today and tonight. To basketball, where the inevitable became the official on Monday. The Bucks and Heat formalizing their blockbuster trade involving Giannis Antetokounmpo and Bobby Portis. Interestingly enough, Giannis will wear number 7 in Miami. Number 34 was available to him. And at the World Cup, Team USA's run ends. They get fallen by Belgium in a blowout 4-1. The Belgians will play Spain Friday in L.A. Doug Russell, Wisconsin Radio Network.
8: Email from school. How about the incident today?
9: Scary.
8: Tell me about it. Did you have any idea that was going on?
9: 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I mean, you saw Derek at the game last night, too. Did you have a clue?
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8: 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Happy Tuesday, WHBY's AM Fox Valley. I'm Dave Edwards. We're powered by Capital Credit Union as we take it to the streets. They're looking pretty good here this morning. No major flaws, no big backups, at least at this moment. There is, hold on, whoop. Maybe a little bit of an incident on 441 down south of us here. And let's see where we're hooking up at here. Is that Memorial? Yeah, it's down in that general area of 441. It looks like it might even be at the overpass itself. Just beware. I was... you know, I've made a mention of it a couple of times, how dicey it is sometimes when you're going through those really tight areas where the construction's going on. In some cases, you get a little bit of extra room, and then it kind of narrows down where, I swear, there was a guy next to me yesterday going through one of those. I could have reached out and wiped off his right rearview mirror. It just seemed like he was that close. Okay, maybe he wasn't that close, but close enough for me. All right, there was someone having a birthday today, and occasionally we'll do the AM Fox Valley Comedy Minute, and I figured why not today, because Jim Gaffigan, the comedian, is 60 today, and I wonder if he's having cake.
9: Cake's a powerful food. Cake can actually bring people together. It's Bill's birthday. Yeah, I hate that guy. It's cake in the conference room. Well, I should say hello. See how he's doing. I mean... admit it, when you hear the song Happy Birthday, all you're thinking is, hey, I'm getting some free cake. During the song, you're just wondering what kind it is. Hope it's chocolate for me.
8: Jim Gaffigan, and talking about birthday cake, or cake in general, because it might be in the break room right now. We have, I don't know who brought it in yesterday, but somebody brought in like all kinds of like leftover Halloween candy. Think about that. Yeah, some of it was really hard. All right, yeah, the U.S. team is out of the World Cup, and it was ugly.
10: Beaten out of the air, Freeze has got to get there and deal with it. He takes it down off the chest. De Ketelaere knocks it away. Tim Ream can't block it. It is a disastrous third goal to concede to Belgium.
8: Yeah, and you've been playing pretty good soccer, let's face it. And then it just kind of all came unraveled last night. Belgium was just flat out the better team. They didn't make the mistakes the U.S. team did. 4-1 is the final, so Belgium will go on And I think was it L.A.? They're going to be playing in L.A. on Friday. And we're down to, what, the quarterfinals? Whew. And that was, if you're going to bow out on a good note, lose 2-1 or 3-2, but you got your rear end kicked and you made most of the mistakes in that game too. All right, I wanted to get to one, or if we have time, maybe two things. Concerning Giannis. Giannis Antetokounmpo yesterday officially at 11 o'clock in the morning, that big trade with the Miami Heat became official. So that was when Giannis no longer was a Buck officially. Well, not only did Giannis, but also the team put together kind of a little bit of a thank you, a highlight video of sorts. And I thought I'd play at least some of both to kind of give you a flavor. This is Giannis and his goodbye.
11: This city of Milwaukee and the state of Wisconsin, I want them to remember this for me. Don't worry about the basket. Don't worry about the championship. Don't worry about the winnings. Don't worry about the losses. I try to be like them.
12: We're going to take an iconic selfie video so I can watch it. I can watch for the rest of my life and remember this day. Can we do that? Let's do that. Come on.
11: I believe the city of Milwaukee is blue collar. It's people that work extremely hard every single day. They give all the hard-earned money is to come watch the Milwaukee Bucks. To come and feel something. To come to be a part of us. I hope that I was able to represent them the best that I could. And I was like them. I showed up to work, did everything that I was willing to do, all the dirty work, just like them. Hope that bringing a trophy to this city meant something to them, because it meant so much to me.
12: Milwaukee, we did it, baby! We did it!
11: I want you to hear it from my mouth. The city of Milwaukee will always be in my heart. This is my home, and this is a place that I had my kids. My mom is here, my father is here, my brothers played here. They made me the man that I am today. That will never, ever change. No matter where I am, Milwaukee will always be my city, my team, my family.
13: I want to be NBA player.
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8: That is Giannis's video. I'm going to play you just maybe a little bit of the Bucks tribute to Giannis.
15: What is your goal for your career?
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11: Don't let nobody tell you what you can be, what you cannot do.
14: Giannis, oh my.
11: I hope this can give everybody around the world hope. I did anything just to, you know, be in this position.
8: There's just a bit of it from the Bucks side of the thank yous and remembrances. Both were really well done. And if you get a chance, you can look them up. And Giannis's farewell was quite touching. The Bucks did a nice job, too. Got to run, though. 7:26. Check in on weather and much more yet to go.
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20: Temperatures warm up into the upper 80s today, and a few folks might even reach the 90s. We'll start off with a good bit of sunshine, but then the clouds will build in, and we may see a few stray showers and thunderstorms throughout the afternoon. Tomorrow, a better chance of thunderstorms arrives. Temperatures remain warm in the upper 80s. From the WBAY First Alert Weather Center, I'm meteorologist Emily Mers.
8: Get yourself hydrated. It's going to be a warm couple of days. We'll talk to Emily, too, about the timing of potential storms. When should be the best times for these? We'll see. Right now, though, we're at, holy cow, we've really jumped up here in the last hour or so. Oshkosh is at 72 now. In Green Bay, it is 69, 68 in Appleton, southwest at 5.
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8: WHBY, your Fox City's home for the Brewers and Cardinals series that's just going to keep going on and on and on. Get game one last night. We got two today, one in the early afternoon. Back at it tonight, right here on HBY.
24: ABC News, I'm Sherry Preston. NATO leaders gathering in Turkey, and President Trump has now arrived near the top of the agenda how to finally end the war between Russia and Ukraine. ABC News contributor and former State Department official Steve Ganyard says there are worries that Russia could be targeting other countries.
25: You're seeing gas lines in Moscow, Crimea, every gas station in Crimea apparently has been hit. So the way that Zelensky's going about this is to make the pain felt by the Russian people. This is why this is dangerous, where Putin may wag the dog and attack NATO somewhere along Poland, Latvia, or Lithuania in a way that sort of distracts the Russian people away from how poorly the Russians are doing in Ukraine.
24: Another hot spot, the Middle East, with a tanker in the Strait of Hormuz hit by an attack. A Paris court has just cleared the way for far-right leader Marine Le Pen to possibly run for president next year. The court softening her sentence for embezzling European Parliament funds. This is ABC News.
19: WHBY, covering the Fox Cities for over 100 years. Now, the latest from the Omni Glass and Paint News Center.
26: Good morning. It's a mostly sunny 69 degrees at 7:31. I'm Landon Moore. The city of Oshkosh may move to a four-day garbage and recycling collection schedule. Currently, the city operates garbage trucks Monday through Friday. Public Works Operations Director Ryan Lemke says going to four 10-hour shifts a week will provide a number of benefits.
27: Better balance our daily collection workload, improve operational efficiencies. We'll see some annual savings on operational costs. It helps support future growth in some of our areas, create a flexible schedule for fleet maintenance, and then improve our recruitment appeal.
26: Moving to a four-day collection schedule would also eliminate the need to collect garbage and recycling on Saturdays in weeks where there is a holiday. The change would go into effect at the start of 2027. The city of Oshkosh is also considering a one-year moratorium on the construction of data centers. City staff are working on an ordinance that could go before the Common Council later this month. Supporters of the measure say it will give Oshkosh leaders time to consider the impacts of data center construction and operation and include any needed restrictions in its zoning codes. A growing number of Wisconsin municipalities are adopting moratoriums or outright bans on data center development this year. Two more department heads at Menasha City Hall are quitting their jobs. Both City Clerk Kaya Snyder and City Attorney Margaret Struve have tendered their resignations. Snyder is leaving Menasha to become the new Amro City Administrator later this month. She has been clerk for just less than 2 years. Struve does not mention any future plans in her letter of resignation. This follows the resignation of Police Chief Nicholas Thorne back in March. His position has not yet been filled. A Green Bay woman who provided drugs to a Howard overdose victim reaches a plea deal with prosecutors. Jocelyn Shrovenal is convicted in Brown County Court on one count of being party to first-degree reckless homicide. Shrovenal provided fentanyl to a 23-year-old man found dead in a Roland Lane residence in October of 2024. She faces up to 60 years in prison when sentenced on September 10th. An Oconto Falls doctor accused of producing child pornography will remain free while awaiting a new trial. Isaias Cupino has been released on a $500,000 bond. Cupino was convicted on some of the charges against him in Green Bay federal court last month, but the judge threw out the convictions, saying he had erred in allowing highly prejudicial evidence to be presented to the jury. No new trial date is scheduled. Coming up after the break, a new coalition advocates for spending time outdoors. WHBY News Time is 7:34.
0: HurlingClark.com.
1: Someone had crossed the center line. It hit us head on, going 55 miles an hour. I was the only survivor. Hurling Clark entered the picture when I needed to take legal action. In terms of the settlement, it's definitely a substantial amount, and Hurling Clark made it all possible. They pointed me in the right direction every single time, and I never doubted for a second.
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26: A new coalition suggests time outdoors can help with rising rates of chronic diseases and mental health issues. Chris Perkins is Vice President of Programs for the Outdoor Recreation Roundtable.
5: Whether you're a hiker or a biker, a climber or a boater, a hunter or an angler, an RVer, a horseback rider, or an ATV enthusiast, accessible outdoor recreation is a primary driver of quality of life.
26: Wisconsin State Parks, Forests, and Trails, as well as local parks in your community, offer plenty of opportunities for healthy time outdoors. Two Rivers police arrest a Medford man they say was exploiting a minor online. Nathan Bracey is charged in Manitowoc County Court with exposure to a child, grooming of a child for sexual activity, and solicitation of an intimate representation. Bracey was taken into custody after an investigation conducted by the Internet Crimes Against Children Task Force. Bracey allegedly solicited lewd photos of the alleged victim and used those for sexual blackmail. He faces up to 20 years in prison if convicted. And a Civil War monument that sat outside the Calumet County Courthouse for nearly 100 years is relocated. The statue was disassembled last week and moved to Klinkler Memorial Park in Chilton. It's the second time the monument has moved in its history. It was originally erected at the corner of Main and Madison Streets in Chilton in 1902. It was relocated to the courthouse grounds in 1933. Myra Construction donated the equipment and the manpower to move the monument last week. Coming up at 8:05, the latest on another mailing of duplicate absentee ballots in Green Bay. I'm Landon Moore, WHBY News.
6: Well, you're pretty fair-skinned. Do you get outside an awful lot or not?
26: I try to, but definitely use a lot of sunscreen.
6: I was going to say, you know, through the past, I would say 5 to 10 years, I've become so much more familiar with how sunscreen is important.
26: Yeah.
6: But also just the way your skin feels if you don't put it on.
26: Right.
6: And boy, you can burn in a hurry.
26: Yes, you can.
6: It just seems, and I think we have evidence of it, that the sun is just more intense now.
26: Yeah.
6: And if you don't have sunscreen on, like I was mentioning the other day, I should have put some on my head, because even I have hair on my head, but it's not real super thick, so I got a little sunburn on my bean the other day.
26: Ooh.
6: I was like, there we go. I'll start greasing up my head now.
26: Yeah.
6: All right, 7:37. Weather's coming up. Emily Murs will talk about, more heat coming.
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6: Might even be able to go to hot here for the next couple of days. Emily Mers is joining us from First Alert Weather. She's in for Steve this week. Hi, Emily.
12: Hello, and yeah, what a hot and humid day we have ahead of us.
6: Is that fair to say it's going to be pretty warm, if not hot, here the next couple?
12: Yeah, definitely. Temperature-wise, for sure, we're going to be on the edge of the 90s today, and we're expecting the humidity to match that, but won't be at that dangerous level quite like what we saw last week. So I think I said on the morning show today that if you're somebody who likes the heat and humidity, excuse me, and you like summer weather, today's a really good day to enjoy that without it being too extreme.
6: Because we had some dew points last week that were just stupid. I mean, we're 74, 75, 77. It's like, yeah. So if it's 65, oh, we can handle that. No problem, right?
12: 100%. Yeah, some of those numbers that we were putting up last week were just ridiculous. And I spent most of my life in the South, and those were ridiculous even by Southern standards. Uh-huh. So, yeah, a little bit better, a little bit more bearable this week.
6: Did it remind you of those days in the South?
12: A little bit, yeah. But it was weird because even with that intense humidity, the temperature still wasn't as extreme as what I would see growing up.
6: Sure.
12: So it was close, but still not even as bad as it was down there.
6: I'm going to let you jump right into the forecast here and give us some timing on when we might be able to see some storminess this week, too.
12: Yeah, so the storm threat for tomorrow is certainly increasing a little bit. This is still a relatively low-end severe event. This is not necessarily going to be a major outbreak or anything like that, but we are seeing increasing confidence of the potential strength of those thunderstorms. So as far as timing, through the day today, especially afternoon, I would expect a few pop-up showers to make their way through. We'll see the clouds increase a bit and might even see a few rumbles of thunder, especially later tonight, but I really don't expect anything too concerning, at least for tonight. And then tomorrow, we have essentially what I'm calling 2.5 rounds of thunderstorms. So we have the first round that arrives in the morning, honestly, right around this time tomorrow. Ooh. And it's going to be weakening pretty considerably by the time it reaches our viewing area. So as we're tracking it, it should be losing its strength a good bit. But keep that in mind, anyone listening, that if this is the time that you typically are driving somewhere, just be thinking of that. You might need a few extra minutes tomorrow. And then other than that, so the first round is in the morning. And then we have, like I said, we have 2.5 rounds. So that half round is kind of lingering from the first round into the afternoon, but it won't be as organized or as established as a typical line of thunderstorms. And then tomorrow afternoon, evening, kind of that classic summer thunderstorm time, right? So like that 4 to 7 p.m. range, give or take. That's when we'll see the next line move through. And then that one does have the potential to bring us some very heavy rainfall, some very heavy rainfall rates. So that, of course, does bring up the concern for some flooding as well as maybe some severe weather.
6: So Thursday, are we off the hook, or is there something there too?
12: Thursday is kind of a lingering showers, thunderstorms type of day. So I'm not as concerned about severe weather for Thursday, but still could see some showers that pack a punch in terms of rainfall rates. So that's something to definitely consider for tomorrow, or for Thursday rather, but it won't be as organized. And then Friday, other than a few showers, we're looking a bit drier heading into the weekend.
6: Give us some temperatures. How are we looking for the next few?
12: Yeah, so today, upper 80s, low 90s. I'm expecting a high around 89 or 90 for Green Bay, and very similar for Appleton. And then tomorrow, our temperatures will drop just a few degrees. We'll be back in sitting around the 87 degree point, but the dew point is going to rise a little bit tomorrow. So it'll end up feeling about the same. And then after that, we go back to more seasonable, comfortable temperatures. So by Thursday, we'll see low 80s again, dew points in the mid 60s. So kind of more of what we would typically expect.
6: Okay. Everything this whole week looks like it's 80 plus though, right?
12: Yeah, pretty much. Yeah. I would expect the only day maybe going below that would be Thursday into Friday. I think I have a 80 degree high for one of those days. So we'll be on the border there, especially for some folks that are closer to the lakeshore.
6: We'll talk to you tomorrow morning. We'll be closer. In fact, who knows? By this time, you said we could be talking rain tomorrow morning, huh?
12: Yep, we will talk then.
6: Thanks, Emily. Emily Murs joining us for Stuart Weather at 743. We're at 69 now at 73 in Oshkosh and 71 Green Bay.
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14: I'm Nicole Murray with Your Money Now. Samsung Electronics shares fell 7%. As concerns about spending and demand overshadowed record second quarter earnings. The company reported preliminary second quarter operating profit of just over $58 billion. Analysts say markets have been pricing in strong earnings for quite a while. Oil prices have risen this morning following a report of an Iranian attack on commercial ships in the Strait of Hormuz. West Texas Intermediate at $69 a barrel, Brent at roughly $72. U.S. services sector activity dipped in June as some of the boost from businesses rushing to place orders amid the Middle East war ebbed. But employment rebounded after contracting for three straight months. The Institute for Supply Management said its non-manufacturing purchasing managers index edged down to 54 last month from 54.5. in May. Futures are still mixed. Dow futures up by more than 100 points. NASDAQ futures down by more than 200 points. Monday, the Dow Industrials gained 155. That's Your Money Now.
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6: Okay, we're still seeing the Dow futures up about 156. That's about it for being up, though. The S&P 500's down 10. NASDAQ's down right around 266 now, 266 points. Oil is up 46 cents at 69.01. We'll have one more update before we get to the market opening. That's about a half an hour away here on WHBY. If you'd like to jump on the phones, I'll go to them quick here for a call and see if we can win a pair of tickets to the Pyrotechnics Guild International's Ignite the Night. That is at WIR in Kaukauna coming up on Saturday, August 8th. And if you win, we'll send you a code and that'll get you the tickets to get in. 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
16: One down, four to go in the Lou. Good morning, I'm Doug Russell with sports. It wasn't the most aesthetically pleasing baseball game you've ever watched.
17: Terang, line drive, base hit left center, one runs in. They're going to send Yelich around third. Here's the throw, it's late, and the Brewers have the lead in the seventh.
16: Jeff Levering on Brewers TV with the call. Milwaukee plated all of their runs in the top of the seventh inning. It was good enough. 4-3, the final score. Milwaukee takes game one at St. Louis. This is game one of a five-game series, by the way. There are two scheduled for today and tonight. To basketball, where the inevitable became the official on Monday. The Bucks and Heat formalizing their blockbuster trade involving Giannis Antetokounmpo and Bobby Portis. Giannis posted a long-form produced video of a recent conversation that he had with former Bucks television voice Jim Paschke. The subject of selfishness was brought up.
19: When you're a competitor, when you are chasing something that's higher than you, people say, oh, you have to be unselfish, but I really believe, like, you are selfish because you sacrifice every single day to the love of the game.
16: Interestingly enough, Giannis will wear number 7 in Miami, even though his traditional number 34 was available to him. To the World Cup, where from the jump it was ugly for Team USA against Belgium.
20: This is a familiar feeling. Come up against the big boys from Europe in the round of 16, and it ends the way it did 4 years ago.
17: Now don't concede another. Lukaku on the loose ball scores. Romelu Lukaku. The exclamation point for Belgium.
16: Fox Sports with the call. That's how it mercifully ended. 4-1 the final. Belgium eliminates the United States. The Belgians will play Spain on Friday in Los Angeles. In the early match in Dallas on Monday, it was the Spaniards over Portugal 1-0. Cristiano Ronaldo plays his final World Cup match in the loss. Today, two matches. Argentina plays Egypt. Switzerland takes on Colombia. Doug Russell, Wisconsin Radio Network.
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23: Hello, this is WHBY intern Caleb Jankowski, and the date is July 7th. Today is the birthday of Otto Frederick Rohwedder, who in 1928 invented a bread slicing machine which allowed sliced bread to become commercially available. In 1969, the Beatles began recording the song Here Comes the Sun, which John Lennon was actually absent from. The 10th James Bond film, The Spy Who Loved Me, premieres in London for the first time in 1977. In 1936, the Radio Corporation of America broadcast the first variety TV program. In 1777, the Battle of Hubbardton was fought during the Revolutionary War. In 1930, construction begins on the Hoover Dam. In 1962 and 1988, the U.S. performs a nuclear test at the Nevada test site. In 1974, Milwaukee's Don Money sets an MLB record for consecutive errorless games at third base, being 78 and a Brewers 8-5 win. In 2017, Tesla Motors produces the Model 3, their first mass-market car. To hear this again or for more information, head to WHBY.com as we celebrate America.
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1: Eyes without a face. 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
0: All right, from the Myron Construction Studio, beautiful, lots of sunshine, and really should be a nice day, but it's going to get up there close to 90, so beware. Get your hydration going, get your sunscreen on, too. Hey, let's see who we got. Connie from Appleton scores a couple of tickets to the Pyrotechnics Guild Internationals Ignite the Night at WIR in Kaukauna. That'll be coming up on Saturday, August 8th. And we've sent or will be sending that code to Connie, so she'll have her tickets. And we have, what, three more days to go yet this week with tickets each and every morning on WHBY. Interesting how karma sometimes comes back to get you. We had all this hullabaloo, and I even heard a lot of people saying, boy, you know what, I wouldn't mind seeing the U.S. lose after what happened with President Trump getting involved, calling up the FIFA president, trying to get involved in getting this red card suspended for Faux Balogun. Well, the U.S. lost last night. So I'm assuming anyone who really wanted Belgium to win is pretty ecstatic right now. But it's weird how things sometimes happen, even in this particular case, kind of in the same genre. Mexico, one of the other of the total of three host countries, along with Canada and the U.S., well, they got some nice little presents from someone and then realized, whoops, we're not supposed to do that.
2: Before Mexico played Ecuador, popular content creator Steven De Leonardis, a.k.a. Steve Will Do It, presented the team with gifts.
3: He kind of got the idea to gift you guys, every single player, staff, a watch.
2: Not just any watch, but $1 million in Rolexes. Mexico went on to beat Ecuador 2-0. But now the team has been forced to give back the Rolexes because accepting the gift violated FIFA rules. Afterward, Mexico went on to lose to England last night and was knocked out of World Cup 2026. Jim Ryan, ABC News.
0: There you go. $1 million worth of Rolexes. I'm sorry, you'll have to give those back. Okay. By the way, today, Lionel Messi and Argentina meets Egypt at 11 a.m. our time, and then Switzerland faces Colombia at 3 as we continue to wind our way down to the quarters. And I think it's the 19th is the last. This is the final day of the World Cup for the U.S. I just thought I'd throw that in there. All right, the president on the ground now in Turkey. The NATO summit meetings are about to begin.
4: The administration is really framing this as a chance for a rebranding of NATO, in a sense, kind of this NATO 3.0, as they're calling it. They're really trying to focus this summit on the idea that they want European countries to play a bigger role in the defense of the European continent. The U.S. ambassador to NATO, Matt Whitaker, said last week, they remain a proud NATO member, but we have responsibilities elsewhere in the world as the world's only superpower. There have been two big things over the last several months that have really tested the relationship with the United States and the NATO alliance. First, the war with Iran. The president was really putting pressure on countries in NATO to get involved in the war effort. And they made it very clear this was not their war to fight. And then when the president had threatened to take Greenland, they rallied around Greenland's sovereignty. And this was an issue of, you know, standing by Denmark as a NATO country.
0: Okay, there you go. We'll get more of the meat of what's going on with the summit coming up here as the day unwinds, because it's already early afternoon there. All right, latest WHBY and First Alert weather coming up with Emily.
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9: Temperatures warm up into the upper 80s today, and a few folks might even reach the 90s. We'll start off with a good bit of sunshine, but then the clouds will build in, and we may see a few stray showers and thunderstorms throughout the afternoon. Tomorrow, a better chance of thunderstorms arrives. Temperatures remain warm in the upper 80s. From the WBAY First Alert Weather Center, I'm meteorologist Emily Murray.
1: Okay, so we just touched on 70 now in Appleton. It's 73 Oshkosh and 72 in Green Bay. West breeze at about 5. It's expected to kind of be in that 5 to 10, maybe 6 to 12 area most of the day today. But a dew point at 63. And from what we hear, that'll kind of climb into that 65, 66 range as we get later in the day.
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14: The Trump administration will provide Wisconsin with $22.6 million in disaster assistance following this spring's flooding. Wisconsin Emergency Management and the Federal Emergency Management Agency determined the state sustained more than $27 million in damage from storms that caused severe flooding along the Wolfen and Bears Rivers.
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1: Yeah, it's going to be a pretty warm, if not downright hot, stretch here for the next two. We'll trim it back and then bring it right back up. In fact, I was looking. Weekend forecast numbers are somewhere between the mid to upper 80s for Saturday and Sunday. Might even be low 90s by the time we get to Monday, Tuesday of next week, if everything holds. More on that coming up.
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16: From ABC News, I'm Sherry Preston. A meeting of NATO allies. That's a sound as President Trump arrived in Ankara, Turkey, for a meeting at which NATO leaders are expected to try to turn the president's attention back to the war between Ukraine and Russia. The president saying minutes ago upon arrival about the president of Turkey, Recep Tayyip Erdogan, who he counts as one of his friends.
17: You never know why a relationship is special. Some people you get along with. And some people you don't. Sometimes you get along with the toughest people, like him. And sometimes you don't get along with the weakest, most pathetic people.
16: The White House hoping to move some of the NATO conversation back to funding of the alliance. Maine Democratic Senate candidate Graham Plattner now facing an allegation of sexual assault and multiple calls to step aside, says ABC's Stephen Portnoy.
18: The pressure on Plattner to step out of the running has only grown, with top leaders in the party, including the Democratic Senatorial Campaign Committee, saying they won't support him if he stays in the race. Graham Plattner continues to deny the allegation that he sexually assaulted a woman in a drunken stupor 4.5 years ago. But he says he's now reflecting on a path forward, and there's already intense jockeying to replace him on the ballot. Progressives insist the state party should choose someone from their camp, and not a moderate, if Plattner does drop out.
16: More law enforcement testimony today expected in the Tyler Robinson case. ABC's Alex Stone says he's a man accused of murdering Charlie Kirk.
19: Charlie Kirk's widow, Erica, and his parents are expected back in the courtroom to hear more testimony and see more evidence today. On Monday, they left the courtroom when graphic testimony was given and when videos of Kirk's murder were being shown to the judge. Only the judge and attorneys could see the videos, and at one point when Kirk was shot in a video, the judge could be seen visibly jumping in reaction.
16: ABC's Alex Stone. The U.S. men's team losing 4-1 to Belgium last night in World Cup play. Dow Futures up 225. 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
16: Authorities in Mississippi are investigating the death of an 18-year-old after his body was recovered on a popular vacation spot. He was last seen on Horn Island in Mississippi July 4th. Cajun Navy Incident Commander Josh Gill spent the weekend looking for him.
21: There were a lot of people on that island at the time that it happened. Somebody saw something. Somebody, whomever saw what happened, needs to reveal that to law enforcement. And even if they don't want to talk to law enforcement, call me.
16: The Northeast still cleaning up after severe storms raked through the region, breaking the hottest stretch of weather in more than 15 years for Pennsylvania and New Jersey. Here's ABC's Matt Rivers.
22: Water rescues unfolding in the Northeast, torrential rain swamping drivers. And with millions under flood threat, a big box store's roof caving in at a BJ's Wholesale Club in Monmouth County, New Jersey. Police say two people were briefly trapped, but no one was hurt. Up to 8 inches of rain in spots, drivers inundated near Philadelphia. And in the Pittsburgh suburbs, a 12-foot sinkhole opening up on a road right in front of a hospital.
16: In New Jersey, 29 fatalities were reported in the recent heat wave. American, Delta, and United Airlines all say they're pumping more money into premium seats and experiences on board, including sliding glass doors and cocktail bars in first class, as well as soundproof relaxation pods. The CEO of Delta saying, "We can't win by providing the cheapest seats." Sherry Preston, ABC News.
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25: Good morning. It's a mostly sunny 71 degrees at 8:05. I'm Landon Moore. Some Wisconsin residents recovering from severe flooding this spring are now eligible for federal disaster aid. Reporter Raymond Newport has more.
26: Several days after President Donald Trump announced relief funding for Wisconsin, FEMA added parts of the state to the official disasterassistance.gov website. 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
25: Work begins today on several flyover ramps in the Green Bay area. State Department of Transportation Northeast Region Project Manager Joshua Lang says crews will be addressing worn surface layers on the ramps.
27: It's a preservation project, the purpose. So the thin polymer overlay is starting to wear that was on there. That's a thinner overlay that we use on a lot of bridge decks here with the high traffic and the weather. That overlay is really seeing a lot of wear and tear. There's some of these flyovers, the high traffic ones, dual lanes are really seeing that wear off with drivers, so this will remove that.
25: The ramp from southbound Interstate 41 to westbound State Highway 29 in Howard closes to traffic today and is expected to reopen by the end of the week. Five other ramps in the Green Bay area will close later this summer. Green Bay police are investigating a shooting incident on the city's west side. Officers were called to the area of Ashland Avenue and Bond Street around 10 o'clock Saturday night to find a man with a gunshot wound. He is expected to recover. Officials will only say they do not believe there is any threat to public safety. Anyone with information on the shooting should contact Green Bay police. De Pere police are looking for two motorcyclists involved in an alleged hit-and-run crash. The bikers allegedly struck a parked vehicle at North Broadway and William Street around 9 o'clock last Wednesday night and then drove off when the owner of the vehicle called police. The motorcycles did not have license plates on them. You can find a photo of the suspects on our website, whby.com, and our Facebook page. One person is hurt in a De Pere duplex fire. Crews were called to the building in the 800 block of Smith Street around 10:40 Sunday night to find flames in an attached garage and attic. One person was taken to the hospital for treatment of burns. Damage is estimated at $150,000. Investigators believe the fire was caused by fireworks that were improperly disposed. Coming up after the break, the latest on another mailing of duplicate absentee ballots in Green Bay. WHBY News time is 8:07.
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25: A political group gets involved in the latest incident of duplicate absentee ballots being mailed in Green Bay. The Center for Election Confidence has sent a letter to the Common Council regarding its investigation into the city clerk's office and plans to change ballot processing procedures. CEC Chief Policy Counsel Caleb Hayes says the fact that a similar incident happened this spring is concerning.
5: We were watching in April when this unfortunately happened before. And when we saw the news, you know, one time is a mistake and you want to find a way to explain it and not repeat it. And unfortunately, we've seen a pattern develop in Green Bay.
25: Green Bay officials say just over 5,000 duplicate absentee ballots for the August primary were mailed to residents in 8 wards last month. City Clerk Celestine Jeffries has only issued a written statement saying there was a printing error. A Kimberly man will spend 6 months in jail for trading child pornography on the internet. Jonathan Donnell is also sentenced in Outagamie County Court to 4 years on probation for one count of possession of child porn. Donnell used the social media messaging app Kik to trade illegal images in August of 2024. If he stays out of trouble for 3 years, another child pornography charge will be dismissed. And a missing Shawano County man is found safe. A silver alert was issued for Rodney Jensen after he left his home around 3 o'clock Monday afternoon and did not return. Jensen was located around 10:30 p.m. Details on his whereabouts were not released. Coming up at 8:31, the latest on a fatal boat capsizing in Lake Geneva. I'm Wayne DeMore, WHBY News.
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7: Temperatures are a bit warmer today, with highs expected to be in the upper 80s and low 90s. A few stray showers and maybe a few rumbles of thunder will pass through later this afternoon, and then we have a better chance at thunderstorms tomorrow. A few of these thunderstorms may be strong to severe, with wind and some hail as the primary threat. From the WBAY First Alert Weather Center, I'm meteorologist Emily Murs.
9: It was interesting hearing Emily say there's like 2.5 waves of rain coming tomorrow. Okay, great.
1: One in the morning, one maybe slighter in the midday, and then the more potent one could potentially be early to mid-evening tomorrow night. 71 in Appleton, Oshkosh at 74, and 72 in Green Bay. So we're already warming up to some pretty good, close to normal type temperatures, which would be around 80, 81 now. And we may even be close to 90 in some respects today. All right, we're going to check in on markets, sports, talk with the United Way, and more on the way.
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1: With the Bloomberg Small Business Report, I'm John Tucker. Business is booming for tech career coach Kyle Elliott. Elliott says that 2026 has been the busiest year for his small business to date, as Silicon Valley staffers come to him in droves. Many want help preparing for the possibility that they'll get laid off because of AI. Others, crushed by burnout from AI, are seeking to move into more traditional corporate roles to try to capture the slower pace and stability that they've lost. As AI begins to take over administrative tasks, employees are finding themselves robbed of mental downtime. Elliott says he's seeing a lot of burnout from people because all of their time is focused on really high-level stuff. Their bosses say, "You're not doing any admin now, so I want you to spend more time on strategy," which Elliott says is just exhausting. The technology industry's promise of AI as a great liberator has not materialized. That's the Bloomberg Small Business Report.
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0: Yeah, we're going to open up the markets here in about 15 minutes. The NASDAQ's down 320 in the futures. At the same time, the Dow's up about 185. S&P 500 down 15. Oil is at $69.34. And for crude, that's up almost 80 cents. WHBY Sports next in 1 minute.
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7: The Brewers find new ways to win. Good morning. I'm Doug Russell with sports. It wasn't the most aesthetically pleasing baseball game you've ever watched.
8: Terang, line drive, base hit left center. One runs in. They're going to send Yelich around third. Here's the throw. It's late, and the Brewers have the lead in the seventh.
7: Jeff Levering on Brewers TV with the call. Milwaukee scoring all of their runs in the top of the seventh inning against the Cardinals. 4-3, the final. Milwaukee with the win. They're now 56-33 on the season. This was game one of a 5-game series. There are 2 scheduled for today and tonight. To basketball, where the inevitable became the official on Monday. The Bucks and Heat formalizing their blockbuster trade involving Giannis Antetokounmpo and Bobby Portis. Interestingly enough, Giannis will wear number 7 in Miami. Number 34 was available to him. And at the World Cup, Team USA's run ends. They get fallen by Belgium in a blowout 4-1. The Belgians will play Spain Friday in L.A. 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

0: None. 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
6: Actually, a day game coming up, and we have a double dip because there's also a night game tonight as the Brewers make up a game that got washed out in St. Louis before. All right, it's 8:20 a.m. Fox Valley rolling on this Tuesday morning, beautiful morning, and United Way Representative Nancy Mickey is with us, and Partnership Community Health's Chief Development Officer and new grandma, Trish Sarvella is with us. Hi, Trish. How are you feeling this morning?
7: I am doing great. Good morning,
6: everyone. Did you get any sleep yesterday?
7: I got more sleep than the new mom did.
6: Congratulations, by the way. That makes two. Currently.
7: Absolutely. Okay. Well, we are thrilled.
6: Go. Are you ready to spoil?
7: 100%.
6: I figured as much. Nancy, good to see you. How's everything?
8: Everything is great, Dave. Wonderful.
6: Good to hear. Now, what are we going to be talking about specifically? Maybe we should back up a second, Trish. Tell people about your organization in case they're not familiar.
7: Absolutely. Well, Partnership Community Health Center has been providing care for over almost 30 years.
6: Wow.
7: This is our 30th anniversary, which is kind of wild to think about. We provide medical, dental, behavioral health care, and we also help people enroll into health insurance. And we have been a partner with the United Way since the beginning.
6: Mm-hmm.
7: And this past year, we served 18,000 people in our area, in the Tri-County and Waupaca, with the care that they needed. And we're open to provide care to anyone.
6: That's a staggering number.
7: It really is. And when you think about the people we serve, it's anyone who needs care. You might be someone who might not have insurance or worried about your diabetes or have a child who struggles with a mental health issue. We are here not for those people. We're here for everyone.
6: Mm-hmm. That's a long-term partnership with a lot of impact.
7: Absolutely. And when I think about the role that United Way has played with us supporting our dental program when we began and making sure that kids, particularly children, low-income children on Badger Care, had access to get in and get their preventive stuff. Because, Dave, if you had a toothache and you're in the second grade trying to read, that's tough stuff.
6: Yeah, it is. It is. Let's talk a little bit about that because we take it for granted, don't we? Oh, healthcare. Everyone's got healthcare. Well, that's not the case, right?
8: Oh, that's certainly not the case. And, you know, as Trish mentioned, when the partnership between United Way and community started, a lot of it was around affordable health care and getting people enrolled. And that was one of our true partnerships. That was one of the first places that Trish and I had the opportunity to work together as colleagues and really get that word out. And we worked with 211 extremely so. And we did billboards and we did everything that we could to let people know about that. And at Partnership, they have They have staff that can actually sit down with you and help you to enroll. And so having those navigators, it's a game changer because it's overwhelming. It really can be.
6: I bet.
8: And we talk about health being so important, mm-hmm. and tying that into United Way, that's one of our impact areas, and it's healthy community. And it covers a lot of our programs that we fund and a lot of the partners throughout the community that many people know. And so we wanted Trish to come on and give some real examples of, how those funds that United Way invests in the community, what it means to people day in and day out.
6: Okay, Trish, you're up.
7: I can't think of a day without being thankful for the role that United Way plays in our organization and in the lives of every patient who comes in. If, for example, you're someone who might not be insured or have a very high deductible, United Way offsets the cost of that care.
6: Wow.
7: They help us with medication access. They help us with providing diapers to new moms. When someone comes in struggling with a mental health issue and might not be able to afford the medication, we had a student from the Appleton Area School District who had recently come out of the hospital, mm-hmm. and mom didn't know that he might be eligible for enrolling into Badger Care, and he couldn't get back into school until he got the medication. She was working at a $15 an hour job, didn't know that she herself might be eligible for health insurance. We enrolled them, they were able to get the meds, he was able to go back into middle school, and then we linked them to care. And when you think about that as being transformation in the community, because if one of us got sick or hurt or we didn't have the ability to pay for the care we needed, everything in life starts to fall apart. And United Way has really been that glue to bring people together so they're really made whole in both their care, their coverage, their access to medication, but most importantly, knowing that they can come to us. And we are a judgment-free, welcoming place. Mm-hmm. Doesn't matter if you've been out of care for 20 years and you say, I've got a toothache, or someone who's brand new to the community and needs to feel welcomed, or someone who doesn't speak our language.
6: Yeah.
7: Last year, we had 67 different languages spoken by our patients
6: in
7: our community.
6: Wow.
7: Let's talk about the beauty of diversity and having people come to us who need care from all over the world.
6: Because in some cases, they may feel that's too much to overcome. They won't be able to understand me, therefore I may not be able to get my message across.
7: Exactly.
6: Yeah.
7: Exactly.
6: Can we talk about mental health? Because for a long time, we didn't talk much about mental health, did we?
7: Not at all. It's been one of those things that we kind of push under the rug, or if you're depressed, you might as well just go outside and take a walk because you'll feel better. We know that mental health, particularly after COVID, has been something that we talk a lot more about. But it's still challenging because there's so many of these cultural pieces, and particularly people who just feel like, just try a little harder. You can get through this.
6: Mm-hmm.
7: And we really have a program now, and we have openings for people to get into care today. If your child is struggling, it might be stress, it might be depression, it might just be wondering about, what am I going to do now that I've retired? Or I might have lost my job and I'm feeling sad, or I just woke up and something's not right. You don't have to wait for mental health to be a big issue. We have always said we're here for somebody to talk to. And where that leads you, it's where you want to start.
6: Sure.
7: Not where the therapist is going to say, Dave, I think you need to work on this.
6: Exactly.
7: But you come in and say, where would I like to begin? Well, I'm really struggling with this. And the best part is we know that mental health is tied to your physical health and tied to your dental wellness. And also helping you get insurance helps keep you in care.
6: Mm-hmm.
7: So you're not worried about that financial impact as well. And the United Way is part of that financial journey all along with the enrollment. And then helping us offset some of those costs related to people who are on our sliding fee scale.
6: There's something you mentioned just a minute or two ago that I hadn't even thought of. When you're about to retire, sometimes that can be a lot to handle.
7: Absolutely. You've been doing something for your entire life, and then you're like, what am I going to do next?
6: Mm-hmm.
7: Or I've been doing something for my entire life, and I'm not yet 65.
6: Oh, yeah.
7: And I go, well, what am I supposed to do about health insurance? And that is something we help with as well. Marketplace plans are available. We've seen a lot of people who said, you know what, I'm 55. I want to get a side hustle. I want to try something new, but I'm staying in my job for insurance. And we say, well, not necessarily. Come in and we can help you with Marketplace. And that, again, as Nancy said, was really where we started with mm-hmm. United Way of saying coverage and care is so critical for our community.
6: And just making those decisions can be overwhelming when it comes to healthcare. My goodness.
7: Yeah, absolutely.
6: Stuff coming at you from every direction, right?
8: You know, and Trish always does a beautiful job of explaining things
6: mm-hmm.
8: and making it real for everyone to understand what what is out there and the type of help that they provide and what they need. And then it's my job to tell you that a little bit of the statistics. And one of those, very, very proud that when it comes to, I'm talking about the fact that, you know, this is our healthy community area. And United Way invested $2.44 million last year in programs like this. And when we're talking about mental health, $1.28 million was invested in the Fox Cities mm-hmm. in mental health. So you need both to go together. Sure. You need the services, but you also need that support to make it happen.
6: So if you've ever wondered why United Way, there's one of the great reasons and one of the many reasons. And Trish, we'll get back to you in a second, but I know you wanted to mention real quick the diaper bank. What's going on?
8: Thank you. Yes, Dave, you and I talked about last month the fact that we really are in dire need of newborn and size 5 and 6 diapers. Okay. And our friends at Festival Food are diving in with us, and they are collecting diapers for us all through the month of July. And you can also drop off diapers anytime that United Way Fox Cities has their business hours. So when the office is open all year long. But we do put that request out there because the diaper bank is in urgent need of those diapers.
6: Okay, again, the ages again?
8: Newborns. So for just those little babies,
6: the
8: Trish is talking about.
6: The grandbaby.
8: And then size 5 and 6, which is on the larger scale. Mm-hmm. We're in dire need of those. We're going to be out of those. 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But still, even so, with that need, we're straining. And we need the community help.
6: Trish, how did they get a hold of you at the agency?
7: Well, they can check us out online at partnershipchc.org, or one of my favorite things to say, call 211 and say, I want to get more information about partnership. 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
6: Way to go. Trish, congratulations again.
7: Thank you
6: Nancy,
7: so much.
6: The United Way, how do we get in touch in case?
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6: Beautiful. 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It's already 8:30 HBY.
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11: After talking to Russia's president on the 4th of July.
12: We had a long talk yesterday, lasted a long time, and I also spoke with President Zelensky right after that. I think they both want to make a deal.
11: The NATO summit also taking place as a tanker sailing through the Strait of Hormuz is hit by an Iranian attack. A judge in London has just dismissed the invasion of privacy lawsuit brought by Prince Harry and other celebrities against the publisher of the Daily Mail. There are new calls for Maine Democratic Senate candidate Graham Platner to drop out of the race amid new allegations of sexual assault. More law enforcement testimony is expected today in a Provo, Utah courtroom in a preliminary hearing ahead of the trial of Tyler Robinson, who is accused of killing Charlie Kirk. Kirk's widow, Erica, has been in the testimony. This is ABC News.
13: WHBY, covering the Fox Cities for over 100 years. Now, the latest on the Omni Glass and Paint News Center.
14: Good morning. It's a mostly sunny 74 degrees at 8:31. I'm Landon Moore. The city of Oshkosh is looking to change garbage and recycling collection schedules next year. The current 5-day collection cycle would be replaced by a 4-day schedule operating Monday through Thursday. Public Works Operations Director Ryan Lemke admits residents will have to get used to the change.
15: 100% of the current Friday homes will be affected. About 40% of the current Thursday homes would be affected in this change. Significant customer communication and education would be required on our part to get this message out.
14: Sanitation crews would work 4 10-hour days a week. The change would also eliminate the need for Saturday collection in weeks with a holiday. The city of Oshkosh is also considering a 1-year moratorium on the construction of data centers. City staff are working on an ordinance that could go before the Common Council later this month. Supporters of the measure say it will give Oshkosh leaders time to consider the impacts of data center construction and operation and include any needed restrictions in its zoning codes. A growing number of Wisconsin municipalities are adopting moratoriums or outright bans on data center development this year. Two more department heads at Menasha City Hall are quitting their jobs. Both City Clerk Kaya Snyder and City Attorney Margaret Struve have tendered their resignations. Snyder is leaving Menasha to become the new Amro City Administrator later this month. She has been clerk for just less than 2 years. Struve does not mention any future plans in her letter of resignation. This follows the resignation of Police Chief Nicholas Thorne back in March. His position has not yet been filled. A Green Bay woman who provided drugs to a Howard overdose victim reaches a plea deal with prosecutors. Jocelyn Shrovenel is convicted in Brown County Court on one count of being party to first-degree reckless homicide. Shrovenel provided fentanyl to a 23-year-old man found dead in a Roland Lane residence in October of 2024. She faces up to 60 years in prison when sentenced on September 10th. An Oconto Falls doctor accused of producing child pornography will remain free while awaiting a new trial. Isaias Cupino has been released on a $500,000 bond. Cupino was convicted on some of the charges against him in Green Bay federal court last month, but the judge threw out the convictions, saying he had erred in allowing highly prejudicial evidence to be presented to the jury. No new trial date is scheduled. Coming up after the break, the latest on a fatal boat capsizing in Lake Geneva. WHBY News time is 8:34.
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14: An update as investigation continues into the Geneva Lake tragedy. Reporter Bob Haig has the latest.
18: A Monday press release from the Geneva Lake Police Department provides details on last Friday's capsizing, which resulted in the deaths of girls aged 10 and 7 and a 6-year-old boy. They were among 9 people from Illinois and Wisconsin aboard a 25-foot boat, and initial investigation records show all juveniles on board were wearing life jackets of proper size and fit. The operator was a 47-year-old man with extensive experience. Despite his efforts to get the vessel to safety, large waves caused it to take on water and capsize, sending everyone into the water. First responders rescued 6 adults and 1 child. Divers were able to free the missing children, but despite life-saving efforts, all 3 were later pronounced dead. No further details are available. Bob Haig, Wisconsin Radio Network.
14: And a central Wisconsin man accused of stealing women's underwear pleads not guilty in Portage County Court. Reporter Mike Leishner has the latest.
19: John P. Stalker entered the plea for 1 count of burglary stemming from a report by a 21-year-old woman who found her underwear drawer empty in early June. Security camera footage from a nearby home led police to arrest Stalker a few days later after they found the missing clothes in his possession during a search of his home. He now faces charges for burglary and felony bail jumping, the latter stemming from a previous stalking case. An officer suspects the 41-year-old may have stolen underwear from other women as well. He'll return to court in August. Mike Leishner, Wisconsin Radio Network.
14: News time is 8:36. I'm Landon Moore, WHBY News.
20: Landon, just a second. The alleged stalker's name is Stalker?
14: That's correct.
20: Okay, you can't even make that one up.
14: Yeah.
20: And he's ripping off underwear, apparently.
14: Yeah, apparently. Allegedly, yeah.
20: You could take mine if you want, so I get some new ones out of it that way.
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2: Now, your First Alert weather on WHBY.
3: Temperatures are a bit warmer today, with highs expected to be in the upper 80s and low 90s. A few stray showers and maybe a few rumbles of thunder will pass through later this afternoon, and then we have a better chance at thunderstorms tomorrow. A few of these thunderstorms may be strong to severe, with wind and some hail as the primary threat. From the WBAY First Alert Weather Center, I'm meteorologist Emily Mers.
20: Yeah, it's going to be warm enough to almost get to the hot category, so make sure that you're hydrating here and taking care of covering up as much as you can here with sunscreen. 74 now, sure. Green Bay, same at 75 in Oshkosh. We're looking at, still southwest, fairly light in that 5 to 10 range, so there's at least a little bit of breeze going with us today. We'll keep in touch with First Alert Weather through the day and into tomorrow, because it sounds like maybe thunderstorm activity for Wednesday.
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27: 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First Alert meteorologist David Ernst tells us about an unsettled weather pattern returning this week. Zach Morris will be in with sports, and Hurling Clark Law Firm Traffic will get you home fast.
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28: Nicole Murray with your money now. Rivian Automotive stock has dropped more than 10% this morning after the electric vehicle maker announced a public offering of 75 million shares of its Class A common stock. Based on yesterday's close of 2014 per share, Rivian would raise roughly $1.5 billion with the offering. Smartphone sales in China fell 13% year over year during the months-long 618 shopping festival as brands raised prices to offset higher memory costs. Counterpoint Research reports that sales declined from May 26th to June 21st. With all major Chinese brands except Huawei posting double-digit drops as fewer promotions compared to last year weighed on demand. Meta Platform said that four states are seeking $1.4 trillion in penalties over accusations that the company designed its Facebook and Instagram platforms to addict young users and misled the public about their safety. The release of the number comes ahead of an August trial in California. Futures are mixed as chip stocks drop. That's your money now.
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20: Okay, we're off and rolling here. The NASDAQ down 285, S&P almost 5 points, and the Dow right now is hanging in there. It's up about 200. Oil's up over a dollar now. It's $69.67. As was attested to in that market update as well, the Rivian company, electric vehicle makers, etc., their stock has fallen now 13%. The company had to sell about 75 million shares just to raise some money, but their stock today is taking a beating. It's down 13%. WHBY sports update coming up. And if we get a chance here a little bit later this half hour, we'll try to learn a little bit more about the Trump accounts, which were debuted, even the president ringing the bell at Wall Street. Just another possible vehicle for you to save some money for your child and let that grow through the years.
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7: One down, four to go in the Lou. Good morning, I'm Doug Russell with sports. It wasn't the most aesthetically pleasing baseball game you've ever watched.
8: Terang, line drive, base hit left center, one runs in. They're going to send Yelich around third. Here's the throw, it's late, and the Brewers have the lead in the seventh.
7: Jeff Levering on Brewers TV with the call. Milwaukee plated all of their runs in the top of the seventh inning. It was good enough. 4-3, the final score. Milwaukee takes game one at St. Louis. This is game one of a five-game series, by the way. There are two scheduled for today and tonight. To basketball, where the inevitable became the official on Monday. The Bucks and Heat formalizing their blockbuster trade involving Giannis Antetokounmpo and Bobby Portis. Giannis posted a long-form produced video of a recent conversation that he had with former Bucks television voice Jim Paschke. The subject of selfishness was brought up.
9: When you're a competitor, when you are chasing something that's higher than you, people say, oh, you have to be unselfish, but I really believe, like, you are selfish because you sacrifice every single day to the love of the game.
7: Interestingly enough, Giannis will wear number 7 in Miami, even though his traditional number 34 was available to him. To the World Cup, where from the jump it was ugly for Team USA against Belgium.
10: This is a familiar feeling. Come up against the big boys from Europe in the round of 16, and it ends the way it did 4 years ago.
8: Now don't concede another. Lukaku on the loose ball scores. Romelu Lukaku. The exclamation point for Belgium.
7: Fox Sports with the call. That's how it mercifully ended. 4-1 the final. Belgium eliminates the United States. The Belgians will play Spain on Friday in Los Angeles. In the early match in Dallas on Monday, it was the Spaniards over Portugal 1-0. Cristiano Ronaldo plays his final World Cup match in the loss. Today, two matches. Argentina plays Egypt. Switzerland takes on Colombia. Doug Russell, Wisconsin Radio Network.
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1: Line drive in the left field. That's down for a base hit. Tying run is scored. Rounding third base is Yelich, and the throw to the plate is cut off. Bryce Tarang with a go-ahead two-run single.
3: Coming up Tuesday, it's a day-night doubleheader for the Milwaukee Brewers in St. Louis. Game 1, Jacob Mizorowski on the mound. Pre-game 12:40, first pitch 1:15. The nightcap at 6:45, right here on WHBY.
13: Trossard to the byline, gets across, and the Ketelaar's rising up, and Belgium retake the lead. Moments later, Charles de Ketelaar climbs the ladder, his second goal, and the U.S. right back where they were.
14: Oh, the humanity. Okay, it's over. No more World Cup talk, with the exception of just kind of keeping you apprised of the highlights of the other teams. Because the U.S. team bowing to Belgium, and they will not be moving on to take on Spain in Los Angeles on Friday. I have a consolation for you. You can go to the annual Festival of San Fermin in Spain. The running of the bulls is underway, where spectators try to do their best to stay ahead of the bulls that had been let loose on a course of kind of sectioned off streets in San Fermin. Of course, it's not uncommon to have gorings or tramplings because sometimes the spectators get in the way or they fall down. But then again, so do the bulls, because they really have a tough time trying to grip the cobbled street surfaces that sometimes are there in San Fermin. This all was, I guess, made popular and famous by Ernest Hemingway when he did that novel back, goodness, almost 100 years ago. Fiesta, The Sun Also Rises. So there you go, the annual Festival of San Fermin, where you don't always have to be faster than the bull, you just have to be faster than your friend who's behind you. And he's running from the bulls, too. All right, let's get to what I was going to mention. We have a little feature here from the current ABC about Trump accounts that debuted yesterday. Somewhat intriguing if you want to start saving some money for the little ones in your life.
15: You've probably heard this sound before. That's the Wall Street opening bell. Normally, it's at the New York Stock Exchange, but for the first time ever yesterday, the bell rang out in the Oval Office of the White House. President Trump and some officials from the NASDAQ Stock Exchange were there to celebrate the beginning of what are called Trump accounts.
16: Well, this is very exciting and amazing. Achievement.
15: Which are being billed as basically new bank accounts for kids that get special tax advantages.
17: The American dream belongs to every child, and today we are equipping the next generation with the right to claim their rightful share of it.
15: Let's bring in ABC senior White House correspondent Selena Wang. Selena, just explain to me how this is supposed to work on paper. What is a Trump account?
18: Yeah, so this long-awaited Trump account, which officially launched on July 4th, this is a tax advantage saving account for children. Any kid under 18 can have one, but only babies born between 2025 and 2028 get that $1,000 from the government. So the government has just started depositing those $1,000 starting this week and into these accounts.
16: These children are going to have actually accounts. They're going to learn about finance a little bit. They can watch it. We're going to all watch it grow together.
18: And so parents can also add their own money up to $5,000 a year. It then goes into a broad stock market fund like the S&P 500. But parents cannot withdraw that money until your child turns 18.
16: Children that are born without money, without any money, great parents. They can have everything can be great, but they have no money. They can become very wealthy children at 18.
18: So the whole idea behind this is that young kids, babies, can start getting invested into the stock market at a very young age, and then that will compound over time over the course of decades.
15: Selena, have we seen anything like this before? Are there any like comparable programs out there to this? Because this seems like a pretty big deal.
18: So the administration is presenting this as the most significant benefit for young Americans since the GI Bill. They again point to these tax-advantaged accounts as a way to kickstart investments for your kids in the stock market at birth, have that compound over time, and have a significant impact on your child's life.
16: Between individual contributions and the seed funds, $800 million in new capital will be invested in the stock market for America's children this week.
18: Critics say these accounts still mostly benefit wealthier families who can afford to contribute more, and they point out the tax benefits are actually less generous than some existing options like 529 college savings plans and Roth IRAs.
15: Okay, so Selena, let's say I'm a new parent. How would I take advantage of this? You say it's for babies, so how young are we talking here? Is this like kids in the hospital, literally parents in the hospital who can sign up for this?
18: Yeah, I mean, so right now you sign up by opting in on form IRS form 4547 when you file your tax returns. But the administration has just announced that soon parents will be able to do just that, to sign up at the hospital right after their babies are born as they're signing up for their baby's social security numbers. Again, only babies born between 2025 and 2028 get that one-time $1,000 contribution from the government. But any child under 18 can have this tax advantage savings account. We've also seen corporations, philanthropies, and nonprofits make tax-deductible contributions. You know, a child's family member, relatives, and friends, they may all contribute up to that $5,000 limit into that Trump account each year. We've also seen companies like BlackRock, Chipotle, MasterCard, Robinhood, and Uber, they've said that they'll match Trump account contributions, and that states are also expected to make their own contributions.
2: Today, we're pledging our fortune to the next generation of children. So to tens of millions of American children, your American story starts now.
18: Billionaire Michael Dell, the founder and CEO of Dell Technologies, he pledged in December of 2025 to donate more than $6 billion to supplement Trump accounts.
16: And I'm sure if I make a phone call, they'll do it again. The job they've done is incredible in life, so we want to thank you very much.
15: Really interesting new option for new parents. Selena Wang, our White House correspondent, thank you so much for explaining that to me.
18: Thanks for having me.
14: There you go. Just a little bit more information on the Trump accounts, and also, you know, just look into it. It's another option that's out there, should you, especially in the next, a couple of years, where you're still going to have your little ones eligible to get that $1,000, which kind of gets it off and rolling. 854 WHBY.
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25: Temperatures warm up into the upper 80s today, and a few folks might even reach the 90s. We'll start off with a good bit of sunshine, but then the clouds will build in, and we may see a few stray showers and thunderstorms throughout the afternoon. Tomorrow, a better chance of thunderstorms arrives. Temperatures remain warm in the upper 80s. From the WBAY First Alert Weather Center, I'm meteorologist Emily Mers.
14: Still a mostly sunny look. We're at 75 now, and it's a west-southwest array. Right in that 5 to 10, maybe 12 at occasion. There should be a fair breeze today, not real high, but enough to maybe cool you off a little bit, especially when we get into the upper 80s near 90 today. So far, let's see, 76 in Oshkosh and 75 Green Bay.
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1: Line drive in the left field. That's down for a base hit. Tying run is scored. Rounding third base is Yelich, and the throw to the plate is cut off. Bryce Tarang with a go-ahead two-run single.
3: Coming up Tuesday at the day-night doubleheader for the Milwaukee Brewers in St. Louis. Game 1, Jacob Mizorowski on the mound. Pre-game 12:40, first pitch 1:15. The nightcap at 6:45, right here on WHBY.
14: And we will have a complete recap coming up tomorrow morning. We'll have all kinds of highlights from two different games to talk about. World Cup action, the latest in news. Get a weather update because it could be kind of a stormy Wednesday. I'm Dave Edwards. We'll chat with you tomorrow. Enjoy this day. 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
1: From ABC News, I'm Sherry Preston. President Trump arriving at the NATO summit in Turkey to a military flyover. The meeting in Ankara focusing on the war in Ukraine. President Trump saying he spoke with the leaders of both Ukraine and Russia ahead of the NATO meeting.
2: I had a very good talk with President Putin, who, by the way, has a lot of respect for President Erdogan, a lot of respect for him. We had a long talk yesterday. It lasted a long time. And I also spoke with President Zelensky right after that. I think they both want to make a deal.
1: Russia launching a wave of strikes on Ukraine's capital and Ukraine striking Moscow on one of its fiercest drone attacks in more than 2 years. There's a long and growing list of Democrats who say the party's nominee for Senate in Maine should drop out of the race. Graham Plattner is now accused of sexually assaulting a woman in 2021, an allegation he denies. Here's ABC's Jay O'Brien.
3: Democrats hanging their hopes on the progressive Plattner to unseat Maine's longtime Republican Senator Susan Collins, seeing her as particularly vulnerable, the race critical to their chances of taking back the Senate. And many in Plattner's party sticking by him amid a string of prior scandals, from another girlfriend accusing him of abusive behavior, which he has denied, to acknowledging sending sexual messages to multiple women shortly after he was married in 2023, and covering up a tattoo resembling a Nazi image on his chest, saying he didn't know its meaning.
1: Prince Harry's final lawsuit aimed at making the British tabloids pay for invading his privacy has failed. A judge has rejected his case against Associated Newspapers, owner of the Daily Mail. Elton John, Elizabeth Hurley, and others were a part of the suit, trying to prove the newspapers engaged in unlawful activities like phone taps. More testimony today in the hearing underway in Utah. Prosecutors laying out evidence against Tyler Robinson in the alleged killing of Charlie Kirk. 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
1: Following an investigation, Walmart's promising greater accountability to people who agree to deliver groceries and merchandise to customers. Here's ABC's Jim Ryan.
6: Walmart home delivery drivers had complained that they weren't given their promised base pay or tips from customers. Now thousands of those delivery people are getting a share of millions of dollars in settlements reached between Walmart, federal regulators, and the attorneys general in a dozen states. The retailer also is promising greater transparency in its Spark Driver program.
1: Two ships struck by projectiles in the Strait of Hormuz, the latest attacks targeting vessels moving through the narrow mouth of the Persian Gulf. A former football coach at Bucknell University in Pennsylvania has now been charged with felony hazing in connection with the death of a player.
7: 18-year-old C.J. Dickey collapsed during his first workout with the team in 2024. In a lawsuit, his family has claimed that strength and conditioning coach Mark Hulbis forced Dickey to do up-and-down exercises. The teen was later rushed to the hospital and treated for rhabdomyolysis, or rhabdo, a condition caused by extreme exertion that leads to muscle breakdown. Pennsylvania's attorney general calling it an extraordinary tragedy, worsened by the fact that CJ's death was preventable.
1: Delta, American, and United Airlines all say they're pumping more money into first class and premium seats on planes. Some of the perks include chef-inspired menus and soundproof pods. The airlines say they make a lot more money that way. I'm Sherry Preston, ABC News.
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10: Good morning. It's a mostly sunny 75 degrees at 9:05. I'm Brandon Moore. Green Bay police are investigating a shooting incident. Officers were called to the area of Ashland Avenue and Bond Street around 10 o'clock Saturday night to find a man with a gunshot wound. He is expected to recover. Officials will only say they do not believe there is any threat to public safety. De Pere police are looking for two motorcyclists involved in an alleged hit-and-run crash. The bikers allegedly struck a parked vehicle at North Broadway and William Street around 9 o'clock last Wednesday night and then drove off when the owner of the vehicle called police. You can find a photo of the suspects on our website, whby.com, and our Facebook page. Work begins today on several flyover ramps in the Green Bay area. Crews will be addressing worn surface layers on six ramps. The ramp from southbound Interstate 41 to westbound State Highway 29 closes to traffic today and is expected to reopen by the end of the week. The other ramps will close later this summer. 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
12: 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Our founding fathers, both Christian and non-Christian, were heavily influenced by the Bible. Here to share another story is Robert Morgan, who's the author of 100 Bible Verses That Made America. 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
13: After the Pilgrims landed on Cape Cod in 1620, large numbers of Puritans and Separatists began arriving in New England seeking freedom for religion. The Puritans arrived in Massachusetts Bay by the boatloads during the Great Migration, the Puritan Migration of the 1630s, and many of them were very well educated. They were graduates of England's leading universities, especially Emmanuel College in Cambridge. Many were theologians, pastors, and Bible scholars. One thing was paramount on the minds of those who settled into the New World. They wanted to establish a school in the colonies, especially for the training of ministerial students. As someone explained in the 1643 booklet called New England's First Fruits, after God had carried us safe to New England, and we had built our houses, provided necessities for our livelihood, reared convenient places for God's worship and settled the civil government, one of the next things we longed for and looked after was to advance learning and perpetuate it to our posterity, dreading to leave an illiterate ministry to the churches when our present ministers lie in the dust. So on September the 8th of 1636, the legislature of the colony of Massachusetts Bay voted to create the first college in America. The records say, the court agrees to give £400 towards a school or college, whereof £200 shall be paid next year and £200 when the work is finished. The very next year, 1637, the General Court appointed 12 eminent men as trustees of that college. That very same year, a young clergyman from England arrived on American shores. His name was John Harford, and he was described as a godly man and a lover of learning. Harford was born in 1607, the son of a butcher and a tavern owner in a village near London. In 1625, the bubonic plague wiped out most of his family. His mother survived, and she was able to send him to Cambridge. John was ordained as a dissenting minister, which meant that he joined the Puritans who resisted the oversight of the Anglican Church. He married a girl named Anne Sadler in 1637, and the next year they emigrated to New England, where John became an assistant preacher in Boston. But he was battling tuberculosis, and he died the next year at the age of 30. He bequeathed half of his property and all of his library of 400 volumes to this new college. In appreciation for his generosity, the new school was named for him, Harvard. The doors opened and a student handbook was published. It was called Laws and Statutes for Students of Harvard University. Among other things, it said, "Everyone shall consider the main end of life and studies is to know God and to know Jesus Christ, which is eternal life." John 17, verse 3. And it said, "Seeing that the Lord gives wisdom, everyone shall seriously, by prayer in secret, seek wisdom from him." Proverbs 2, verses 2 and 3. And it also said, "Everyone shall so exercise himself in reading the scriptures twice a day, that they be ready to give an account of their proficiency therein, both in theoretical observations of language and logic, and in practical and spiritual truths, as their tutor shall require, according to their several abilities respectively, seeing that the entrance of the word gives light." Psalm 119, verse 130. Sometime later, Harvard adopted the motto Veritas Christo et Ecclesia, Latin for Truth for Christ and the Church. The motto was followed by an explanatory reference to John 8:32, which provides the only sure foundation for a sound education, "And you shall know the truth, and the truth shall set you free." Today's educators are prone to forget the contributions to education made by those who came to this new world with a love for the Bible and the desire for boys and girls to learn to read so that they might read the Bible, and with the desire that men and women be trained for godly living and for Christian service. Just consider the contribution that Americans made to American literacy and education even before the United States became an established nation. Yale was started by the Congregationalists. William and Mary was established by the Episcopalians. Columbia was founded by the Episcopalians. Northwestern was started by the Methodists. Princeton by the Presbyterians. Brown University by the Baptists. And even the University of Tennessee in my own neck of the woods was started by a Presbyterian minister named Samuel Carrick to provide students with a Christian, non-denominational educational experience. Dr. Alvin Smith, in his book on the influence of Christianity, wrote, "Every collegiate institution founded in the colonies prior to the Revolutionary War, except for the University of Pennsylvania, was established by some branch of the Christian church." 92% of all of the colleges and universities founded prior to the Civil War were founded by Christian denominations. Dr. Smith said, "Cathedral schools, Episcopal schools, monasteries, medieval universities, schools for the blind and deaf, Sunday schools, modern grade schools, secondary schools, modern colleges, universities, and universal education, all of these have one thing in common. They are the products of Christianity."
12: And a terrific job on the production, editing, and storytelling by our own Greg Hengler. And a special thanks to Robert Morgan, who is the author of 100 Bible Verses That Made

0: and give.
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8: Temperatures are a bit warmer today, with highs expected to be in the upper 80s and low 90s. A few stray showers and maybe a few rumbles of thunder will pass through later this afternoon, and then we have a better chance at thunderstorms tomorrow. A few of these thunderstorms may be strong to severe, with wind and some hail as the primary threat. From the WBAY First Alert Weather Center, I'm meteorologist Emily Murs.
9: Up next, the story of Denisha Allen, a senior fellow at the American Federation for Children. Let's get into the story. Here's Denisha.
10: All growing up, I remember being a little kid and seeing vibrates and hearing stories of how the community was excited and people were engaged and they knew one another. The east side of Jacksonville, where I grew up, it's called the urban core. It sits right along the St. John's, where the Jacksonville Jaguars play. So very close to where city life is. The baseball stadium is maybe like a couple blocks from there. And I remember we would go to the football games. We would go to the baseball games. Not that we could afford it, but like community members would pass out stuff. There would be cookouts. People knew each other by name. It was a place where community members really thrived. My godmother, she would tell me stories like, oh yeah, Uncle Cox, he used to have a barbershop right here. This place right here, which looking at the buildings, you would never think that it was a business of any sort because it was just an abandoned building. But there was this culture. And all of a sudden, that stuff stopped.
11: Our top story tonight, that deadly shooting on the east side.
12: Area nightclubs and bars are where law enforcement is finding a younger generation of people in possession of a new drug called NN-dimethylpentylone hydrochloride.

0: People stopped having those cookouts. Drug and alcohol abuse started to increase, and more people, instead of going to work, were just walking around the neighborhood aimlessly looking for where they can, I guess, get their next hit. Gang violence increased, and my family was, I'm assuming, a part of that. I would walk around the neighborhood and people would know me. You know, they would say, oh, that's such and such's little daughter. You don't mess with the Merriweathers, they're gonna get you. I wore my last name, Merriweather, as a badge of honor because everybody knew who I was, everybody knew my family, and I didn't think it was, you know, I thought it was great. But unfortunately, it also followed me other places. It followed me into like the after school program. It followed me into school. People knew the Merriweathers, and not in a good way. How I grew up, you don't ask adults questions. You just say, okay, you know, like you don't ask them questions. If things are happening, you just, you know, you just go along with what's happening. So I never really asked too many questions about what was happening around me. I just observed a lot of things and put my head down and said, yes, ma'am. So my biological dad, I didn't ask a lot of questions about him, but supposedly the dad that I grew up with was not my biological father. I heard stories about how she just went to prom with this nice young man. He was so nice, and now here you are. And I was just like always intrigued about this story because I never heard much about him. But supposedly at one moment, his name was Ernest. Then at another moment, his name was Dennis. So I, my biological dad, up until even today, I'm still very cloudy and blurry. I'm not sure, but I do remember this one scene of a guy showing up at our house. It was the hotel. Showing up at the hotel, and he brought me a necklace. And I was like, thanks, you know, went back to playing. And my mom said, oh, that was your biological dad, but you better not tell your stepdad that he showed up. And I was like, yes, ma'am, because you do not ask questions about what is going on. So I lived all growing up with my stepdad, who I thought up until that moment was my biological father. Yeah, we all moved from hotel room to this room. On the weekends, I would go with my godmother, who was actually friends. Her daughters were friends with my mom at 16 in high school. They were all friends. The story gets very confusing. Most times when I tell people this story, they're like, wait, what? How did you meet your godmother? Well, my mom had me at 16. She obviously had friends, and she still wanted to party so she could go and kind of reclaim her childhood. And so she left me with one of her friend's mom. And so that's how I became in the realm of this miraculous woman who I call my godmother. Was not christened, and she was not like, this was a very informal relationship, like, here's a baby, can you take care of this baby? And it wasn't until I was about round one, my godmother told my biological mom, listen, just leave her here. Go out and have your life. Go out and do what you want. But coming in at 3 a.m. to pick her up, this in and out is not gonna work. So just leave her here. Come back when you're ready to get her, and we'll go from there. And she did, and she didn't show back up until like maybe a few years later, wanted to take me back. They went to court, they had joint custody of me. So I was going back and forth between my godmother's house and my biological mother's house. Back and forth, back and forth, back and forth. I remember crying all the time because I did not want to go back to my mom's house. Every Sunday, I just would bawl. By the time I would get home to my mom's house, she would beat me and tell me, just stop crying, just be quiet. you're not going to go back. And it had gotten kind of bad that I would skip weekends of not going to see my godmother because the previous weekend had just been so bad and I would not want to come back to live with my biological mom. So she would say, you're going to skip the next weekend as punishment for not wanting to come back. At my godmother's house, I was pretty much the only child. Her kids were grown. Her kids were off in the military and college. And I had everything. I was spoiled. It was fantastic. Went to church, had stability. Just she had a set of goals. She held me to her standard. She had a parenting skill. She was a mother. So I was moving back and forth, And at 13, by that time, I'd failed the third grade twice. So it was pretty bad. My favorite aunt, what I didn't know, was pretty much the orchestrator of getting me into my godmother's home and helping out with the courts. She was a security guard at the courtroom. She knew everyone there, and so she was pretty much the behind-the-scenes advocate for me, and I didn't know that. When I was 13, she told me, you know, you don't have to stay with her. You can leave. And I looked at her, I'm like, she's my mother. Like, what am I gonna do? I can't just not stay with her. She said, you can. And something happened. I can't even remember to this day what, but I looked at my biological mother like right in the eye. She made me so upset one day. And I told her, I am not coming back. I am not coming back here. I do not want to stay with you anymore. And she cursed me out. And she told me to leave. Like, don't come back. Okay, leave. And it was the best thing that could have ever happened. I felt so liberated. This was at 13. Like, I can't imagine any 13-year-old. Like, looking back, I'm like, I was 13. But I wanted better. Like, I wanted more. I saw on the weekends, just 2 days sometimes out of a week, how other people lived. And I was jealous, absolutely jealous.
1: And you've been listening to Denisha Allen tell her story. She grows up in a tough part of Jacksonville. Biological dad, out of the picture. Biological mom, out of the picture for a long time. Comes back into her life after leaving her daughter with a, quote, godmother, who actually became the mother, well, the mother that Denisha deserved. When we come back, more of Denisha Allen's story here on Our American Stories.
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13: Typically, rec land is kind of what we classify it as, would be like raw land, 10 acres or more. 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
1: Florida. Denisha now turns to her education. Let's return to her story.
0: I was I wouldn't say terrible, but I would not want me as a student. My first education memory, I think I was in about the second grade, and I had to use the restroom, and I asked my teacher, like, can I go to the restroom? And she said, no. And I was like, excuse me? Like, so I'm sitting there, I'm like raising my hand. I'm like, okay, maybe this is the type of teacher. She's like lame and she wants you to raise your hand. I remember like thinking these as a second grader, like, okay, I'm gonna raise my hand so I can go to the restroom. So I'm raising my hand, wiggling in my seat, trying to get this lady's attention. And she did not answer my hand. And I yelled again, I have to go to the restroom. And she said, no. When I ask you to do something, you don't do it. But now you want me to do something for you. And so, no, you're not going to the restroom. And I walked out. I walked out of the classroom. I was like, peace. think I stayed in the restroom for like maybe 10, 15 minutes. Came back strutting, like, can't tell me what I'm not going to do. Stupid teacher. And I sat down. She told me, get out. And I was like, no. She's like, get out and go to the principal. I was like, no. And she picked me up and started to like try to pull me out of the class. I remember like grabbing onto the table, grabbing onto the wall, like crying, screaming, kicking her, trying to stay in class. And she won. She like took me in principal's office. I spent most of my time in the principal's office. But yeah, that's my earliest memory of school. We didn't really go to school. If my mom was tired, she didn't take us to the bus stop and we would just sleep in. It's like, cool. If it was raining outside, we didn't go to school. If it was too hot, we didn't go to school. So we weren't really in school a lot. I remember my mom, she went to jail a couple times because we weren't going to school. I remember that because then all of a sudden it was like, get y'all, you know, bleep the bleeps out of here and just go, just walk to school. I don't care. I wasn't really in school. And when I was in school, I hated being there. We changed so much that there was never any significant reason for me to make friends, like my teachers. And the teachers didn't like us at all. They heard Meriwether was coming through the door and they were just like, sit down, you know? At least that's how it seemed. So the standard was very low for me to do well, and I didn't do well. I was very behind. I remember that. I remember getting picked on. I remember trying to read and having kids laugh at me. And I remember a lot of laughing at me. So by the third grade, there's the test, third grade test that you have to take in order to pass to the next grade in Florida. And I failed the test. And so that meant I had to either do summer school or repeat the third grade. To do summer school, all that was required was for my guardian, my mother, to sign a piece of paper. I would still be able to take the bus. I would still be able to eat school lunch, just literally school during the summertime. She didn't sign the papers, just didn't sign. So I failed third grade. That next year, I failed again from the same thing. Just didn't get a piece of paper signed. Couldn't read, was low in math. And fourth grade, I was accepted into what was called the STAR program. And it's some acronym for something, but basically students getting into the right grade program. And I was in the classroom with people who were 3 and 4 grades behind. And this is in fourth grade. We were the special population. We were the special kids in the school. And so in the fourth grade, I was like, I have to do this. You know, I have to do well. And there was this talent show. It was a talent show. I wanted to participate. I remember I wanted to sing this song by Yolanda Adams. And I practiced so much. I was also very bad. So my teacher would threaten me, Denisha, if you do not do well, if you do not be good, you're going to get kicked out of the talent show. I would write myself notes. Denisha, do not talk in class. Denisha, do not talk. Be good. Just pages and pages and pages. I failed, obviously. When the time came, right before I was going to go on, he told me, no, what, you thought you were going to participate in the talent show? No. You were terrible. Like, absolutely not. I was distraught, and from that moment, I just remember this click going off in my head of just anger, frustration at every single last teacher. No one seemed to really want to help me. Everyone just seemed to just criticize me all the time. From early on, when I would just walk in the classroom and sigh, nobody was really like actually trying to help. It was just, because of your actions, these are the consequences. I'm not going to try to figure out why you're acting like this. Just no. I think that was the moment in my mind when I was like, these crappy teachers, these people don't care. They don't really care about me. So I don't care either. By the end of that year in fourth grade, I didn't pass the program. I wasn't able to go to my right grade. Again, I was just so frustrated. And that was when I was like, you know, this is just some place I have to be so that my mom doesn't go to jail. My mom dropped out of high school. I have many, many family members who dropped out of school, and I was beginning to see why. In the summer before my sixth grade year, that was during the same time when I told my mom that I did not want to stay with her anymore. Things at home had just gotten so terrible, and I could live with my godmother. And my godmother was, she's just my heart. She wanted to find a good place for me all the way around. That year was probably the best time of my life. She wanted me to go to the church's school. By that time, the church, my childhood church, the church that we had been attending, I'd come to with her on the weekends. They built a school, and she wanted me to go to that school. Of course, she didn't have no way to pay for that school. We got a scholarship. And the summer before I started, I had to take a test to see what level I was on. I was very low, needless to say. And one of my teachers, she agreed to meet with me. I was not just low in reading. I was low in math. I didn't know my times tables. She met with me one-on-one. I would go to her house during the summer. I would stay after school when she was setting up for the school year. It was very different.
1: 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And you're beginning to understand why she works at a place with that name. Education was so important in her life when it became important. But for much of her early life, it wasn't. She was left behind. Failure of filling out paperwork by a mom. What just wretched circumstances for a kid to find herself. And then that godmother who saved her. When we come back, more of Denisha Allen's story here on Our American Stories.
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22: 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Zach Morris will be in with sports, and Hurling Clark Law Firm Traffic will get you home fast.
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1: And we return to Our American Stories and the final portion of Denisha Allen's story. When we last left off, Denisha was telling us about her early education in the public schools of Jackson, Florida. Things, simply put, were not good until people started to pour into her. Let's get back to the story. Here again is Denisha Allen.
0: I thought it was just going to be a bunch of fun and games, to be honest. But she really, I don't know what the saying is, cracked the whip, I don't know, but we studied. And I learned my times tables. I was reading. She did not let up. She was a student at Jacksonville University, and I remember going with her to her classes too. That was my life during the summer. Although I was still kind of nervous about the start of the year at this new school, I was kind of used to going to a new school, though I knew the parade, how things were going to play out. The teachers were going to act like they were so happy to be there, and they would smile, greet us. The classrooms would be so beautiful with the freshest, you know, decorations, but it would wear off. That was just how it went. Sure enough, on my first day of school, the teachers were there greeting us with big smiles, hugging everybody. The classrooms were beautiful. And I was like, yeah, I know this song very well, and the song is gonna end. The song never ended. Literally every day until I graduated, teachers were doing the same thing. I was always very shocked, even till I graduated. It was still a bit unsettling that it never stopped. I was in a class with students, of course, who were all younger than me, and I had my guard up because I knew what was going to come. Teacher would call on me to read. They would laugh at me, and I would have to claim my space and let people know that I am nothing to mess with. Like, do not mess with me. I remember my teacher calling on me to read, and I was still stumbling. Nobody laughed. I looked around and was waiting, like waiting to cut someone, you know, with my eyes and like get ready for the playground. Like I was trying to figure out who the big dog in the class was so that I could like bring them down. Nobody laughed at me. Even a couple students, they would voluntarily like try to help me. My sixth grade teacher though, she invested as much or probably more in me as well. Students, typically how school goes, if people forgot, a teacher will open up the book and say, who wants to read chapter one? The students will then raise their hand and the teacher will pick from the students who raised their hand to read the paragraph in the book. I never rose my hand. She would always call on me. So every time we had to read, she would call on me. I would stumble until one day I didn't. And this was literally like the first 9 weeks. It seemed like my life took a 180 turn. The name of the school is Esprit de Corps Center for Learning, where learning is a joy, excellence is the norm, and superiority is our goal. That's the school's motto. We literally like had to recite it all the time. We had a spirit of excellence. We also had demerits, which I was like, what are these? You know, where I come from, anything that's different from normal, we say, what is this white people stuff, you know? The culture was different. I wasn't used to the culture. They held you to a standard. Every kid in my class, it was a very small school. I think I had about 7 or 8 kids in my sixth grade class. All of them were on honor roll. I was like literally the only dumb kid. And I was like, I cannot be the only dumb kid. Whereas where I was at, everybody was failing. The teachers expected for everyone to be, if you got a C, you were like, you need to be more like him. You know, it was just, it was so different. And so these kids, they were all very smart. They were all very nice and kind. And I was like this, you know, pit bull dog who just came off the street. And they didn't look at me like I was weird, but they, I think they knew in their mind, like we came here like that too, you know, like, you will change, you know, kind of this weird environment. But this one time I was in ISSP, in school suspension. The guy who was over it this time, he was also part of the church. He was a fireman, and I think he was in the reserves or something, but this was this big black guy. He was in the military and a firefighter. I didn't understand how he did them both, but that's what he told us all. And I just knew he was just big and tall, just towered over me. He was in charge of giving me my work and just checking in on me that time in school suspension. He came to me and he said, Denisha, when is this gonna stop? When are you gonna change this? When are you gonna stop acting like this? Do you wanna be in jail? Do you wanna go to jail? I forget how he phrased it, but it was something along those lines. Do you wanna go to jail? Do you wanna be in jail? And I like started crying. I was like, nothing before it had got to me. You know, I don't care. You can drag me out of the classroom. You can send me home, call me stupid, fail me again, take away something that's so important to me. My life is crap. You know, I didn't see the meaning at 13. My life was just very meaningless, and I was just taking part in whatever it threw because I had to. I had no control. And in that statement, because I realized that I guess I didn't have to go to jail. That was the norm. And he was asking me, do you want to? Do you want to be in jail because of how you're acting? And I think that was like the first time that I realized that my actions like can determine my outcome, not because of everybody else. And he was basically telling me that how I decided to act all these many, many years, I would end up being in jail. And I was like, no, like that's not what I'm very like childish. I don't want to go to jail. No, I don't want to go to jail. Like, no. And that's when I decided to lay off the crap and to take ownership of my behavior to do better. And I tried really hard. I tried to do better. I would listen to my teachers. I would get help. And by the first 9 weeks, my grades had risen. I went from making D's and F's consistently, maybe a C here and there. Just like that. That year, my seventh grade year, when I was supposed to be going into the eighth grade, I did not go to the eighth grade class. I went into the ninth grade class. I skipped the eighth grade. And that ultimately led to me graduating from high school. I don't think I would have graduated from high school if I had stuck with the district public school. I'd seen so many of my family members, friends, who dropped out. I think I would have dropped out too. I would have had a baby and I would have probably been working at a McDonald's, some fast food place. That would have been my ultimate success story. Education literally saved my life. I became the first in my family to graduate from high school. I got a college degree. I went away to college. And then I moved to DC to work at the US Department of Education. I lived a fairy tale life compared to other members in my family. And it would not have been possible if I didn't receive people who were really invested in my life and in my education.
1: And a terrific job on the production editing and storytelling by our own Monty Montgomery. And a special thanks to Denisha Allen for sharing her story. She works at the American Federation for Children, and now we know why. Also a special thanks to the Philanthropy Roundtable, the folks there, for turning us on to the story. And the Philanthropy Roundtable is America's leading advocate to support the causes we all believe in. And my goodness, what a story. What does it tell you about the power of one adult to love a kid? All of us can have that effect, folks. Mentor and help a kid who might not have a dad, who might not have a good influence in their life. The story of Denisha Allen here on Our American Stories.
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14: From ABC News, I'm Sherry Preston. The British military says a tanker was hit by a drone in the Strait of Hormuz today, the third such attack today alone. And the new assaults, the threatening ones to choke off the flow of vessels in the strait and to further strain the U.S.-Iran ceasefire. That happening as the NATO summit kicks off in Ankara, Turkey, where President Trump said today the U.S. is considering letting Turkey buy American-made F-35s.
26: It's a decision we're going to make. We have a very good relationship. I would think that many people, I can tell you, many people, including the people sitting right here, thinks, you know, why wouldn't we do that? We have a better relationship with Turkey, and Turkey's been in many ways much more loyal than other countries that we think would be loyal.
14: The president angry that more NATO countries didn't help in the conflict against Iran. Evacuations are underway on New York City's east side after steel support beams in the 21st and 22nd floors of a building being converted from office to residential buckled. That caused five floors of the building to start caving under the stress. The building, formerly Pfizer headquarters, is the largest office conversion in New York City history. The man accused of murdering Charlie Kirk and Kirk's family are expected in the courtroom soon in the second day of his preliminary hearing. ABC's Alex Stone will be there.
27: Charlie Kirk's widow, Erica, and his parents are expected back in the courtroom to hear more testimony and see more evidence today. On Monday, they left the courtroom when graphic testimony was given and when videos of Kirk's murder were being shown to the judge. Only the judge and attorneys could see the videos, and at one point when Kirk was shot in a video, the judge could be seen visibly jumping in reaction. Today, more testimony from law enforcement who responded to and investigated Kirk's murder is expected. Alex Stone, ABC News, Provo, Utah.
14: Prince Harry losing his latest invasion of privacy battle with the British tabloids today. You're listening to ABC News.
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14: Get out of the way, New York Stock Exchange, not Wall Street, but Y'all Street, is now open for business in Texas.
9: There was no bell-ringing ceremony or floor traders shouting out buys and sells, but the Texas Stock Exchange quietly began operating in Dallas Monday with the trading of test securities as part of a staged launch. Livestock trading on Y'all Street is expected to begin Friday with a small group of securities with a broader rollout later in the year.
14: When it comes to real Wall Street, this hour the Dow is down 186 points. Will Maine Senate candidate Graham Platner drop out of the contest against Susan Collins?
10: This Senate race is critical to Democrats' hopes of taking back power in that chamber, but their nominee, Graham Platner, is losing the support of major allies after that new allegation of sexual assault. Maine's Democratic Party is also calling on Platner to drop out. The timing here is critical. If Platner does decide to withdraw by July 13th, the state Democratic Party can legally replace his name on the ballot any later, and they can't.
14: ABC's Jay O'Brien. The FDA now says four infants are confirmed with botulism after being given tainted formula. NARA Organics formula has been recalled. Agriculture officials are confirming 32 cases of New World screwworm infesting livestock in Texas. They're trying to release sterile flies to stop the parasitic larva, but so far radiation weakens the flies, making them less able to compete with their non-sterilized competitors. Sherry Preston, ABC News.
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17: Good morning. It's a mostly sunny 78 degrees at 10:05. I'm Wendy Moore. The city of Oshkosh is considering a one-year moratorium on the construction of data centers. City staff are working on an ordinance that could go before the Common Council later this month. Supporters of the measure say it will give Oshkosh leaders time to consider the impacts of data center construction and operation and include any needed restrictions in its zoning codes. Two more department heads at Menasha City Hall are quitting their jobs. Both City Clerk Kaya Snyder and City Attorney Margaret Struve have tendered their resignations. Snyder is leaving Menasha to become the new Omro City Administrator later this month. Struve does not mention any future plans in her letter of resignation. A missing Shawnee County man is found safe. A silver alert was issued for Rodney Jensen after he left his home around 3 o'clock Monday afternoon and did not return. Jensen was located around 10:30 p.m. Details on his whereabouts were not released. WHBY News is brought to you by Hooper Law Office.
16: WHBY, Appleton, Kaukauna, Wrightstown.
1: This is Lee Habib, and this is Our American Stories, the show where America is the star and the American people. And we love to tell stories about history. One of our favorite subjects, Abraham Lincoln. We've told many great stories about Lincoln. Go to OurAmericanStories.com and hit that search bar and type in the words Abraham Lincoln and enjoy. John Wilkes Booth did not act alone. Eight people were eventually indicted as co-conspirators in Lincoln's murder. One of them was a woman, Mary Surratt. Here to tell the story is Kate Clifford Larson, author of The Assassin's Accomplice, Mary Surratt, and the Plot to Kill Abraham Lincoln. Let's take a listen.
18: After I finished my Harriet Tubman book, which came out in late 2003, I started, you know, looking around for another project, and every day I Google Harriet Tubman's name. I've done that since 2000, and I still do it today. And one day, when I Googled, this event popped up, and it was from the Surratt Museum in Clinton, Maryland, and they were hosting a tour, a bus tour, to the Eastern Shore of Maryland to see sites related to Harriet Tubman. And I'm like, the Surratt Museum, what is that? So I went to their website, and it was, the Surratt Museum is Mary Surratt's former home in Clinton, Maryland, used to be called Surrattsville. And it's a house museum, and it has a research center. And I started reading this story about Mary Surratt, and I was shocked because I had gotten my PhD in American history and I virtually knew nothing about Mary Surratt and her involvement in the assassination plot that resulted in the death of President Abraham Lincoln. So I was really intrigued by this woman who was accused of plotting with John Wilkes Booth and who was tried and convicted and hanged for her role in the assassination. And her story had sort of been lost to me and to other people. And I was reading information on the website, and then I went out on the internet and I read some more. And it seemed to me that Mary Surratt had been wrongly accused, convicted, and wrongly hanged. And I thought, well, I'm a woman's historian. I'm going to go and I'm going to research her life, and I'm going to defend her and tell the real story and resurrect her from the ashes of her life. So I wrote up a proposal, and it was optioned by Basic Books, and I started researching. And within a matter of a few short months, I realized, oops, she's guilty. And it didn't take long to figure out that she was very, very complicit in the assassination. But I knew as a historian, I had to have some objectivity, and I needed to show, how did she become involved in this? A woman of her stature at the time and place to become involved in such a world-changing event. So she was born in 1822 in Prince George's County, Maryland. That's in southern Maryland on the western shore. And her parents had they were modest plantation owners, and they had several enslaved people, and, you know, they had a comfortable life. Mary had a couple of brothers, but her father died when she was a small child, leaving her mother, Elizabeth Jenkins, was their family name. She sent Mary away to boarding school outside of Washington, D.C. in Alexandria. She returned home in about 1839. She was about 17 years old. And she met a man by the name of John Harrison Surratt, a local man who was being raised by foster parents who were related in some way, but it's kind of murky. He was several years older than her, and he was having an affair with another woman in the community, and she bore his child. But Mary fell madly in love with him, and he married her in 1840, and she was, you know, 17, going on 18 years old. I don't know what happened to the other woman's child. That sort of becomes murky, too, in the historical record. Mary had three children pretty quickly, Isaac, and then followed by a daughter, Anna, and then a son, John Surratt Jr., in 1844. John Surratt was a very heavy drinker and gambler. And in 1852, he purchased land at a crossroads about 12 miles south of Washington, D.C. And it was becoming a very busy place because D.C. was growing, of course, in the first half of the 19th century. There was lots of commerce. So he built a tavern and an inn and had a 200 or 300 acre farm there. He had a blacksmith there. And he also purchased a boarding house in Washington, D.C. on H Street that he leased out to other people who ran it as boarding house. As one historian noted, John Surratt became the tavern's best customer. He drank heavily. He gambled heavily. These were things that went on in taverns, particularly in the South. Mary, in the meantime, educated, coming from a woman who was a powerfully strong woman who knew how to manage property, Mary sort of emulated her mother, and she managed the tavern and the farm because her husband was drunk and gambling all the time. She did it such a good job that she could send her children to boarding schools in and around Washington, D.C., and that allowed her to pay full-time attention to the tavern and the business. It became the local post office, which was a big deal for a tavern to be appointed a local post office by the United States government, because that meant local people had to go to that building to get their mail. And if they went there, they would have food, they would have liquor. You know, it just became an important, much more important tavern site. So Mary was doing very, very well.
1: And you've been listening to author Kate Clifford Larson tell the story of Mary Surratt. When we come back, more of the remarkable story of the woman who became the first ever to be hanged by the U.S. government here on Our American Stories.

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0: you're working with a team that's proven itself year after year. 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
3: Now, your First Alert weather on WHBY.
4: Temperatures are a bit warmer today, with highs expected to be in the upper 80s and low 90s. A few stray showers and maybe a few rumbles of thunder will pass through later this afternoon, and then we have a better chance at thunderstorms tomorrow. A few of these thunderstorms may be strong to severe, with wind and some hail as the primary threat. From the WBAY First Alert Weather Center, I'm meteorologist Emily Murs.
5: Clifford Larson, author of The Assassin's Accomplice, Mary Surratt, and The Plot to Kill Abraham Lincoln. It's available on Amazon and all the usual suspects. Let's pick up where we last left off. Here is Kate.
6: As the nation is heading towards this sectional crisis over the issue of slavery, abolition is really spreading, anti-slavery movement is gaining speed, particularly in the North. Mary and her neighbors are doubling down and more committed to slave society. And she enslaved about 12 people. And of course, in the election of Lincoln in 1860 begins the powerful drumbeat towards civil war. And in 1861, 13 Confederate states in the South separate from the Union. Maryland stays in the Union, part of it by strong-arming on the part of the Lincoln administration, but there was an appetite in Maryland to not be part of this sectional crisis. But Mary and her neighbors were all in with the Confederacy, but they could not be part of the secession because Maryland was staying in the Union. And then that set the stage for a lot of spying, a lot of contraband networking, running of munitions and information back and forth across the Potomac River there to southern Maryland and over to Virginia, which was one of the Confederate states. And Mary and her family became involved in that sort of spy network, the traitor network, I like to call it, against the United States. And as the post office, they could do a lot when it came to spying and helping rebel couriers get through the countryside, because it seemed so innocuous. It's the post office, so messages could be brought back and forth and pretend or stuffed in regular mail, and it's actually rebel information and intelligence. So, but John Surratt died suddenly of a heart attack.

0: in 1862, kind of throwing the whole operation in trouble, because now Mary has to fend off debtors and keep control of the property for her children, who are still in boarding schools. So she calls them back. All of them have to come back from boarding school. Isaac immediately, instead of helping his mother, goes off and joins the Confederacy. He joins a regiment in Virginia and is gone the entire Civil War. Anna comes home to help her mother, and John does too. And he's appointed at 18 years old, the new postmaster in the tavern. And young John Surratt becomes heavily involved in this rebel network, this courier system. But the United States Army has posted soldiers throughout Southern Maryland because they knew that so many of those Southern Marylanders were communicating with and aiding and abetting the Confederacy across the Potomac. So the Army soldiers were there, they were watching the tavern, and they recognized that there were spies going through there, and there were secret messages being passed through the tavern. So they threw young John in prison. So he signed an allegiance to the United States, promised to behave, and they let him go. And of course, he didn't behave. He continued his operations, but they knew that it was too risky to manage it through the Surratt Tavern. So he became a personal courier himself and got involved in some very sophisticated networks of spies that traveled through Maryland into Pennsylvania, New York, all the northern states. And Mary, worried that her son's activities might put the property at risk again, decided to lease the property to a neighbor, John Lloyd, and she moved her daughter and a couple of the enslaved people that hadn't run away by that time to Washington, D.C., to the boarding house. And she became a boarding house keeper. It could support her. The tavern was leased. That was good. So they moved to H Street in Washington, D.C., to this boarding house. But, of course, because it was the seat of the United States government, there were lots of Confederate spies that were trying to get there and get information and pass information back and forth. So it sort of made sense that Mary might find this advantageous for her son as well. So the war is raging on. John Wilkes Booth appears on the scene. Now, John Wilkes Booth was one of the most famous actors in America at the time. He was born into an acting family. His father was a famous actor. He grew up in Maryland. He had strong Southern sympathies. So he hatched this idea, and I don't know where it came from, that he would kidnap and ransom President Lincoln. The Confederacy was losing a lot of Confederate soldiers, not only by death, but by capture, and they were imprisoned in northern prisons. And by 1864, the Confederacy was struggling with recruits. Confederate soldiers were running away. They were AWOL. They were abandoning their posts. They could see that it was a desperate cause and it wasn't working out for them so well. So Booth thought if he could capture Lincoln and hold him hostage for the release of Confederate soldiers, that would reinfuse the Confederacy with soldiers again, and they would triumph over the United States. So it's just amazing this guy thought this plan would work. But he approached some Confederate sympathizers in Southern Maryland, including a man by the name of Dr. Mudd, Samuel Mudd, who was a physician there in Southern Maryland. And he worked with other Confederate sympathizers in Southern Maryland. And Booth wanted to acquire supporters, money, and supplies. He needed horses. He needed a wagon. He needed someone with a boat to transport the kidnapped president across the Potomac into Virginia, where he would be held hostage. So Dr. Samuel Mudd made these connections in Southern Maryland, and some people stepped forward and offered a boat. And other people got involved and said, I'll row the boat. I will secure a carriage. Well, at Christmas time in Washington, D.C., Samuel Mudd, Dr. Mudd, traveled to the city with John Wilkes Booth with the intention of introducing him to John Surratt. And with the idea that John was very well connected with these Confederate spy networks and that he could help Booth. Mary Surratt had leased one of her rooms to a young man by the name of Louis Weichmann. And so just before Christmas, John Surratt is walking down the street with Louis Weichmann, and they quote-unquote run into Dr. Mudd and John Wilkes Booth. And Dr. Mudd introduces them, and they decide to go have drinks privately in a hotel room. So they go up to this hotel room, and this is all based on testimony by Louis Weichmann later on during the trial of the conspirators. And they asked Louis to sit on the other side of the room, that he wasn't going to be part of this, whatever they were talking about. But it wasn't like he couldn't hear what was going on. And Mudd and Booth explained their plan. Booth explained their plan to John Surratt about getting people and resources to capture the president, kidnap him, take him down through Southern Maryland, where all those friendly sympathizers were, and get him rowed across the Potomac River and into Virginia to ransom him for the freedom of Confederate soldiers.
1: And you're listening to author Kate Clifford Larson tell one heck of a story about Mary Surratt and about America during the Civil War and how complicated it was. Mary and her peers in Maryland, well, many of them doubled down on slavery. That Mary also had a post office inside her tavern. And then came her kids, and some of them joined the cause too. One actually went off to fight. Another actually was sent to jail for aiding and abetting the Confederacy as a spy. When we come back, more of the remarkable story of Mary Surratt and the American Civil War and Lincoln's assassination here on Our American Stories.
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0: And we continue with Our American Stories, and the story of Mary Surratt is told by Kate Clifford Larson, whose book, The Assassin's Accomplice, Mary Surratt and the Plot to Kill Abraham Lincoln, is available on Amazon and all the usual suspects. Samuel Alexander Mudd worked as a doctor and tobacco farmer in southern Maryland. The Civil War seriously damaged his business, especially when Maryland abolished slavery in 1864. Shortly thereafter, Dr. Mudd met with the would-be Lincoln assassin John Wilkes Booth. Let's return to Kate Clifford Larson with more of the story.
1: Well, John Surratt thought this was a great idea. They had maps and plans, and it was all, you know, this was really exciting. And so John agreed, and he set to work bringing in people that would help with this plan. But they don't bring in Lou Weichmann. Even though Lou Weichmann hears all the stuff that's going on, he sees what's happening, they don't include him. I think they thought he was a bit of a wimp. So throughout the first couple of months of 1865, it's clear the end is coming and the Confederacy is losing and they're desperate. And John Wilkes Booth is becoming more and more enraged and more determined that he's going to do something. He starts spending more time at the Surratt's boarding house, and the other boarders in the house notice him coming frequently. And of course, they're all thrilled because he's like the most famous actor in America, and he's handsome and dashing. I remember there was the director of the Surratt House Museum once said to me, "It's like having Tom Cruise come to your house all the time." Or, and this was years ago when he was, you know, this big hot actor. He still is. Okay, I'll give you that. But anyway, so, you know, he's amazing, and everybody's like, "Wow, he goes to this house." But he's planning with the co-conspirators. They tried to kidnap the president in March. Now, he's been reelected. Booth is furious, and he's determined that they're going to prevent the inauguration. And that's going to happen on the 4th. But he can't. He can't prevent the inauguration. He reportedly is there at the inauguration in Washington, D.C. on March 4th, 1865. And there are photographs of the inauguration, and some historians have identified Booth down there. And he had a pistol with him. And he later said he was almost close enough to shoot the president right there at the inauguration, but he did not. And so on March 16th, they're out on the road. They're set there waiting for the president's carriage to come. And the president did not travel with protection, which just blows my mind that he did not, but he didn't. And lo and behold, they had not heard that the president had canceled his trip for that day. So they're out on the road. Their plan is foiled. The boarding house folks see them return to the boarding house. Everyone's furious, yelling. They go up to room. They're upset, screaming. They're just angry that this has failed. And Booth takes off, and so does John Surratt. And it seems like the plan is over and done with. But it's not. Booth is so angry that his plan has failed that now he's decided he's going to kill the president. And he reactivates in early April this plan that he is going to shoot the president when he's out in public. Mary becomes privy to these plans, and so do the other co-conspirators. So Mary gets heavily involved, and she goes to her tavern, and she informs John Lloyd what she doesn't tell him all the details, apparently, but says, "You be ready, and things are going to be happening, and I want you to be ready." Louis Weichmann is privy to all of this because he takes her in rented carriages down to her tavern three times before April 14th, when Lincoln is finally assassinated. On the final trip down to the tavern, on the day of the assassination, he takes Mary Surratt down there, and she delivers a message to John Lloyd that he is to have some guns ready and other supplies because her son John will be there and others will be there that night. to help. You know, they're going to do something, and he has to be ready. So they go back to Washington, D.C., and Washington, D.C. on the 14th is in jubilation. There are fireworks going off. It is beautiful and exciting because that is the day that the Confederate flag came down in Charleston Harbor, the end of the Civil War. A few days prior to that, Lee had surrendered to Grant at Appomattox Courthouse in Virginia, and the final, you know, raising of the American United States flag in South Carolina on the 14th was truly a day to celebrate. And as Lou Weichman and Mary Surratt are approaching the city and they see it all lit up, Mary makes a cryptic comment, something to the effect of, you know, they're all going to be sorry. And Lou Weichman's like, you know, what does that mean? So they get back to Washington, D.C. They have dinner. And then Mary decides to go to church because it's Good Friday. She's a devout Catholic and there's an evening service. So she heads out the door with another woman who's boarding in the house. And they start walking, but it's raining, and they decide not to go, and they turn back, and they go back into the house. But as they're entering the house, a man approaches Mary Surratt, and his name is Richard Smoot, and he is the person that the boat was being held for the first the kidnapping, and now apparently for Booth's escape. But he hadn't been paid, and he wanted to be paid, and he'd been asking for 2 months to get paid. So he came to Mary and he said, I want to get paid. And in the doorway of the house, she turns to him and says, go away, you can't be seen here. You will be paid tonight. It's happening tonight. Go away, go away. So he freaks out and he races away and he crosses the bridge into Alexandria because he's afraid they're going to close the bridges and he won't be able to escape Washington, D.C. because he knows something is going to happen. They're sitting in the boarding house and Mary is acting strangely and she gets irritated with everybody because after dinner, someone's playing the piano, they're singing songs, whatever. They're unaware of what Mary knows is going to happen. And she sends them all to bed. She says, oh, you, everybody just go to bed, on, you know, go away. That evening, Abraham Lincoln had plans to go with his wife and his son and other people to Ford's Theater to watch the play Our American Cousin. And Booth knew this because he's so connected to the theater world. He knew that the president was going to show up at the theater that night, and he made plans to go there and assassinate the president.
0: And you've been listening to Kate Clifford Larson tell one heck of a story about Mary Surratt. And in the end, the story of the foiled kidnapping plan of Abraham Lincoln and ultimately the assassination of Abraham Lincoln. And we learned in this particular segment about how that kidnapping plan had been foiled and it infuriated Booth. And he had one option left, kill Lincoln. And he went and lobbied some of his co-conspirators who he had gotten together to kidnap Lincoln. And then comes those final days, April 14th, the day the Confederate flag came down in Charleston and led to a jubilant celebration in D.C. The illumination, it was called, because the sky was so lit up. And then it comes April 15th, Good Friday, and that's the day that Lincoln is assassinated. When we come back, more of the remarkable story of Mary Surratt, the first woman ever hanged by the United States government, here on Our American Stories.
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0: And we continue with our American stories. On the day of Abraham Lincoln's assassination at Ford's Theater in Washington, D.C., John Wilkes Booth made sure his second attempt to decapitate the Union would be successful. Let's return to Kate Clifford Larson, author of The Assassin's Accomplice, Mary Surratt, and the Plot to Kill Abraham Lincoln. Here again is Kate.
1: Earlier in the day, he had jury-rigged the door to the balcony where the president would sit so that he could get in there and hide, and then he could shoot the president and then escape without being caught. And so he was lurking around, not at the Surratt house, but he's doing that. He had given orders to George Atzerodt to assassinate the vice president at the time. George Atzerodt sat at a bar and got drunk and did not assassinate the vice president. Booth did not know that at the time. And Lewis Payne had been Seward, Lincoln's Secretary of State. Booth had hoped to decapitate the chain of command in the U.S. government. He had hoped also to assassinate General Grant, who was supposed to attend the theater that night, but he and his wife went to visit their children instead. So Lewis Payne goes to the Seward house, pretends he's there with medication because Secretary of State Seward had been terribly injured in a carriage accident and had medication. He goes upstairs. Seward's two sons are there. Payne pulls out a knife and starts stabbing the sons, and then he goes and he starts stabbing Seward, who falls off the bed and is protected because the bed, between the bed and the wall. Payne flees the house, having injured a bunch of people, and he races away and he goes to Mary Surratt's house. And it's 11 o'clock at night, and he's racing there. But in the meantime, Lincoln has been assassinated by John Wilkes Booth. He kills him, jumps off onto the stage. The crowd is crazed. He runs off. He jumps on a horse that's waiting for him in the back alley of the theater, and he races away. David Arnold, the other co-conspirator, is waiting for him outside a bridge to get out of Washington, D.C., and they escape together into Southern Maryland. I don't know how or who told the police very quickly that Booth had been seen at Mary Surratt's house frequently, but they go there looking for Booth, and it's about midnight or so, and they knock on the door, the police, and they come in, they wake everybody up, and they search the house, looking for John Wilkes Booth. They don't look for evidence, they just look for Booth himself, and of course he's not in the house. While they're there searching the house, who comes knocking on the door but Lewis Payne? And he looks suspicious. They're asking him, "What are you doing here?" And he says, "I'm here to dig a ditch tomorrow morning for Mrs. Surratt." And they turn to Mary Surratt and they say, "Do you know this man?" And she raises her hand and says, "I swear to God, I do not know this man." And they're thinking, "Really? You have to be that dramatic?" Well, eventually they arrest her and everybody else in the house. Over the next couple of days, it becomes crazy. And Lewis Weichmann gets nervous and he goes to the police and tells them he's been watching crazy things go on in the house, and he thinks that this whole plot has been going on. So they take his testimony and he travels around to different places trying to find the co-conspirators with them. He tells them who these people are that have been meeting in the house. So over the next couple of weeks, they arrest all of the co-conspirators except for John Surratt Jr., who just happened to be outside of the state at the time. He's in Pennsylvania and New York. He hears what happens, so he flees to Canada, so they can't find him. And Mary gets arrested, and the rest is history because she ends up being tried with all the other conspirators. She's the only woman that's part of this conspiracy trial. There are 8 of them, 7 of the co-conspirators, and Mary Surratt, making 8 of them. And the trial is the trial of the modern era. It really is. It's made even more dramatic because the Pittman brothers, you know, shorthand, Pittman shorthand, it's just been created. And so they're in there and people are in there taking testimony in shorthand and then transcribing it and sending it over the wires that night. So the next morning, the newspapers across the country have word for word testimony during the trial. And it is sensational. She was found guilty, and four of them, including Mary, were sentenced to hang, and four were sent to prison in the Dry Tortugas in Key West, Florida. There's a famous prison there. It's a national park site now. People pleaded for clemency for her. They went to the president, the new president, Andrew Johnson, and he said that he would not commute her sentence, that she kept the nest that hatched the egg of the conspiracy to assassinate Abraham Lincoln. She was 42 years old, and it shocked the nation. Once she was hanged, the nation turned against the government's decision to hang her, and the press vilified the decision, even though they had vilified her throughout the trial and made her to become this monster. And John, you know, what a horrific son he was. He runs away. He knows his mother's been arrested. He's watching from afar. He's protected in Canada by Jesuit priests. And he watched from afar his mother going through that trial and being vilified. And then she's convicted. And then she's hanged. She died because of him. She died protecting her son. And I think we need to acknowledge that she did do that for him. She did not become a witness for the prosecution. She died for him. He escapes to England, where he is spotted, and then he races through Europe. He ends up in Rome, and he joins the Vatican, the Papal Guard. And then it's crazy. And then he's recognized by someone who knew him, and they were in Rome and they recognize him. So he escapes from the Vatican, and it's this madcap thing. And he's followed to Alexandria in Egypt, where he is finally captured and brought back to the United States in 1867. He's put on trial, and it ends in a mistrial, a hung jury. And then the government decides not to try him again. Something about the statute of limitations, it was some crazy thing, and they thought, you know, we're trying to move on here. We're trying to rebuild the nation. We don't need this trial again. So he's set free. He goes on the lecture circuit, ridiculing the Lincoln administration and how stupid they were, and that they didn't know this was coming. And so he made a little bit of money, but not much, because audiences were like, oh, you know, go away. And his brother Isaac, who survived the war, came back after the war was over, after his mother was hanged, and he set up he worked for a steamship company in Baltimore. So John started working with him, and they lived their lives in obscurity there in Baltimore. And Anna ended up marrying a young man who fell in love with her during the trial, and they got married and moved to Baltimore as well. But, you know, the legacy just lived on of what a terrible thing that Mary had participated in. And some people spent the rest of their lives, decades, trying to prove that she was innocent and to restore her good name. And it worked right through most of the 20th century. And so that's part and parcel of women's history, retelling the stories of women. Women can do bad things. They can be criminals too. And so I just found it interesting, the context of rewriting her history. So it's just such a curious thing to me. So anyway, there you have it. Mary Surratt, guilty.
0: And there you have it indeed. A terrific job on the production, storytelling, and editing by our own Greg Hengler. A special thanks, as always, to Kate Clifford Larson, who's done several stories for us, terrific stories. This one, The Assassin's Accomplice, Mary Surratt, and The Plot to Kill Abraham Lincoln. Go out and buy it. It's a terrific read. Go to Amazon for The Usual Suspects. And what a story this is. Talk about the trial of the century. Forget the O.J. trial or the Leopold and Loeb trial. Can you imagine what this one was like with the Telegraph and all these newspapers hitting the line every day with court transcripts, four were sentenced to hang, and one of them was Mary, because she refused to give up her son and turn state's evidence and become a witness for the prosecution. The story of Mary Surratt, the story of the Lincoln assassination, a piece of American history, here on Our American Stories.
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0: From ABC News, I'm Wayne Cabot. President Trump comes to the NATO summit with a gift to the host nation. The U.S. will lift sanctions on Turkey, which were issued after Turkey bought a missile defense system from Russia.
1: We don't want to sanction friends. It's very simple. There's plenty of people we can sanction, and we are sanctioned. We don't want to sanction friends.
0: Trump says his relationship with Turkish President Erdogan is better than with NATO allies, who he hoped would support his war with Iran. Iran today firing on ships in the Strait of Hormuz, significant damage to three tankers. The news sending oil prices back above $70 a barrel. About Russia's war on Ukraine, Trump says it doesn't affect the U.S.
1: I had a very good talk with President Putin, who, by the way, has a lot of respect for President Erdogan, a lot of respect for him. We had a long talk yesterday. It lasted a long time. And I also spoke with President Zelensky right after that. I think they both want to make a deal.
0: Graham Plattner has canceled appearances this week and is facing more calls to drop out of the main Senate race after a woman accused him of rape. ABC's Jay O'Brien reports from Washington.
2: This Senate race is critical to Democrats' hopes of taking back power in that chamber, but their nominee, Graham Plattner, is losing the support of major allies after that new allegation of sexual assault. Maine's Democratic Party is also calling on Plattner to drop out. The timing here is critical. If Plattner does decide to withdraw by July 13th, the state Democratic Party can legally replace his name on the ballot any later. And they can't.
0: Plattner denies the allegation. His supporters say that they are devastated and waiting for his next statement. The man facing trial for the assassination of Charlie Kirk is back in court in Provo, Utah, a second day of pretrial hearings. If convicted, Tyler Robinson could face death by injection or firing squad. You're listening to ABC News.
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0: Chainsaws and shop vacs are humming after severe storms raked through the Northeast. ABC's Matt Rivers reports.
8: Water rescues unfolding in the Northeast. Torrential rain swamping drivers. And with millions under flood threat, a big box store's roof caving in at a BJ's Wholesale Club in Monmouth County, New Jersey. Police say two people were briefly trapped, but no one was hurt. Up to 8 inches of rain in spots, drivers inundated near Philadelphia. And in the Pittsburgh suburbs, a 12-foot sinkhole opening up on a road right in front of a hospital.
0: The only good thing about the storms is they broke the hottest stretch of weather in the area in more than 14 years. Tilly Norwood, the artificial intelligence actor, is going to make her film debut in a comedy meant to show the state of AI movie magic. ABC's Hannah Bata reports.
9: Norwood was first announced by the production company Particle 6 last year. The actors union, SAG-AFTRA, said they do not consider her to be an actress. Now the studio that made her is producing a film starring Tilly, titled Misaligned, a coming-of-age story about Tilly trying to become more human. Particle 6 says the film is being designed as a hybrid production with human directors, writers, and editors working alongside AI specialists.
0: A release date for the film has not yet been. A massive nurses' strike looming in Boston. 4,000 nurses at Brigham and Women's Hospital set to walk off the job tomorrow. Wayne Cabot, ABC News.
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13: Good morning. It's a mostly sunny 81 degrees at 11:05. I'm Landon Moore. The Wisconsin Supreme Court puts a lawsuit seeking to force county jails not to comply with Immigration and Customs Enforcement detainer orders on hold. The group Voces de la Frontera filed the suit against five counties, including Brown, that honor illegal immigration detainers. The sheriffs of those counties are seeking to have the case moved to federal courts. An appeal of a lower court's ruling that the application was made too late is still playing out. The state Supreme Court has decided to wait until that decision comes down before agreeing to hear the case. Gas prices fall again in the Fox Valley. GasBuddy.com reports the average for regular unleaded in the Appleton area last week was $3.52 a gallon. That is down 8 cents from the week before. In Green Bay, gas prices dropped 12 cents to $3.58. An update as investigation continues into the Geneva Lake tragedy. Reporter Bob Haig has the latest.
14: A Monday press release from the Geneva Lake Police Department provides details on last Friday's capsizing, which resulted in the deaths of girls aged 10 and 7 and a 6-year-old boy. They were among nine people from Illinois and Wisconsin aboard a 25-foot boat, and initial investigation records show all juveniles on board were wearing life jackets of proper size and fit. The operator was a 47-year-old man with extensive experience. Despite his efforts to get the vessel to safety, large waves caused it to take on water and capsize, sending everyone into the water. First responders rescued six adults and one child. Divers were able to free the missing children, but despite life-saving efforts, all three were later pronounced dead. No further details are available. Bob Haig, Wisconsin Radio Network.
13: A missing Shawano County man is found safe. A silver alert was issued for Rodney Jensen after he left his home around 3 o'clock Monday afternoon and did not return. Jensen was located around 10:30 p.m. Details on his whereabouts were not released. Your first alert forecast from Action 2 News is next, but first, Haley, you have some breaking news out of Nina.
15: Breaking news, yes, Landon. Nina police are asking the public to avoid an area considered an active situation, the 1400 block of Plains Avenue. They're asking folks to avoid due to officers in the area with a residence surrounded. At least one gunshot has been fired. Police reporting no one has been injured and the surrounding neighborhood is safe at this time. They will release details as the situation allows. But again, breaking news in Nina, City of Nina Police Department reporting an active situation, asking the public to avoid the 1400 block of Plains Avenue. We will continue to follow this story as more details are provided.
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18: Temperatures are a bit warmer today, with highs expected to be in the upper 80s and low 90s. A few stray showers and maybe a few rumbles of thunder will pass through later this afternoon, and then we have a better chance at thunderstorms tomorrow. A few of these thunderstorms may be strong to severe, with wind and some hail as the primary threat. From the WBAY First Alert Weather Center, I'm meteorologist Emily Murs.
15: Thank you, Emily. We are seeing sunshine and current conditions sitting at 81 degrees in Appleton. And again, breaking news and a Hurling Clark Law Firm traffic alert asking you to avoid the 1400 block of Plains Avenue in Nina. More Focus Fox Valley continuing.
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Hello, welcome in. Focus Fox Valley joining you at this 11 o'clock hour. 11:12 the time. I'm Haley Tenpass joining you from our Myron Construction Studios of WHBY. Glad to be here. Thrilled you're joining us for conversations about our community, the surrounding areas focused on the Fox Valley, and conversations that celebrate people, ideas, and community. If you ever have an idea on something we could highlight or learn more about, hop in that text line at 920-281-1150. We love hearing from you. 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All right, today's show, bringing in two guests before the Brewers pick things up in the midday. We have Discover Oshkosh in studio, and July is quite the month. Get ready, folks. Also today, Kids Forward. We have Faith Roska joining us, Youth Policy Advocacy Coach. And this organization is going to tell us a little bit more about how they advocate for effective, long-lasting solutions that break down barriers to success for children and families. And we do have some startling statistics. Wisconsin with some of the biggest racial disparities in the entire country in many areas. We'll talk more with Faith about some of the policies proposed and how we can interpret these statistics as well. Those answers coming your way in our noon hour of

0: Good morning, good morning, good after morning, whatever it is. It's a beautiful day. Happy July. Oh my gosh, I cannot believe it's here. It's craziness. But yes, I'm happy to be here. Thanks for having us.
1: You were just filling me in on your 4th of July fun. And I said, I hope that you were able to enjoy some time, and you sure were. So good for you.
0: Yes, tons of things were happening. We were in the parade downtown Oshkosh, throwing out sunglasses, can koozies, all the fun things. People were pumped. Very pumped in the parade, which how can you not be?
1: You love a parade. We love a parade.
0: Absolutely.
1: All the cheer, all the fun. Oshkosh does a great one too for the 4th. I believe our colleagues over at the Score, they were in the parade handing out some candy. So we love it. You also brought me a hat, and I need to acknowledge that the Discover Oshkosh swag, it is top notch. I don't know who beats you, because you've brought me a trucker hat today. And it's so cute. I love it with the Osh logo on the front, red, white, and blue.
0: Yes. We love our merch. Stickers, postcards, we always have them in our office. So feel free to stop in and gather stuff for friends, family, yourself. We're always open and willing to share our love of merch and things.
1: My kids love it when I bring home swag and merch, and this one will thrill them as well.
0: Oh, yeah.
1: Well, we've got so many things to talk about. We're really entering into the season of live music, festivals galore, and also some peak garden opportunities. That's kind of the vibe that I was catching in your notes for this month. And we're going to start with an event taking place tonight.
0: Mm-hmm. Tonight, that's right. Live at the Leech. It's happening.
1: It's happening.
0: Yes.
1: So for someone who's never been, fill them in on Live at the Leech.
0: Yeah, it's just a great environment to be at. It occurs at the Leech Amphitheater, which is right on the Fox River waterfront. And it's just a nice area, family friendly for live music, bounce houses, food trucks, things like that. So just a nice Tuesday evening to be able to get together, maybe catch up with friends, family, just enjoy that warm summer night feeling in Oshkosh right along the water. So
1: tonight, Bella Kane is performing. Mm-hmm. What do you know about this group?
0: Bella Kane. I have not done a ton of research on Bella
1: Kane. I'm trying
0: Kane,
1: to find some music on from them. Yes.
0: Yeah, I have to check it out and maybe attend myself just to get the rundown on it. But they always bring in such good talent and such good music in general. So, family friendly. You can access by boat, on foot, by car, all the ways to attend this. So
1: land, sea, or sky.
0: Yeah.
1: You might even catch some planes
0: overhead.
1: You never know. I am curious, logistics to getting there. Any tips for parking, or what should folks know if they're planning to attend? Do they need to carry in a seat or a blanket, anything like that?
0: Yeah, absolutely. So they have a parking lot located at the Leech, which is nice. Public parking that you can just go and use that lot. There's also side street parking that way. You're able to bring in your own lawn chairs if that's something that you're comfortable with. There's tables and chairs there, several food trucks, things like that. So that's kind of what to expect.
1: Yeah, I found a cover. They do a lot of covers. Here's a cover of Tracy Chapman's Fast Car, which Luke Combs, of course, did a cover of. Mm-hmm. They sound great. And that was it. Mm-hmm. Little taste.
0: Little teaser right there.
1: Bella Kane tonight. Again, what time do the gates open for anyone looking to come?
0: Yeah, gates open at 5:30. The live music usually runs 6 to 9 p.m. Just a nice summer night.
1: Beautiful.
0: With family.
1: It's going to be gorgeous tonight.
0: Yes.
1: August 4th, by the way, Wheelhouse is coming. And then September 1st, the final Live at the Leech Amphitheater free Tuesday night concert featuring that 90s band.
0: Mm-hmm.
1: I wonder what they'll play.
0: Ooh, hard to think.
1: hard to wonder. All right. Again, that's tonight. If you want more details, you can visit Oshkosh's website at discoveroshkosh.com.
0: Mm-hmm.
1: Okay. More music. Music on Main. If you want music tonight and then you want music tomorrow night, head to Opera House Square.
0: That's right. This week is jam-packed with live music, and I think that's just kind of the flow of how summer has been going and how it normally goes, which is amazing. Music on Main is another one of those amazing events that you can attend for free. It happens every Wednesday, starting at 5:30. There's live music. You can bring your own chair. This one, you can bring your own picnic if you want to stop at some of the local restaurants before.

0: in downtown Oshkosh. Bring a sandwich, bring a burger, whatever you want. 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
1: Tonight, or tomorrow night's performance is Michael Murphy Music. And I'm on his Facebook page right now. He has been performing all over the Fox Cities, connected to a lot of our spots here, including Lawrence University. Noticed he played at Gibson Community Hall with Steve March Torme recently, and just incredibly talented. It's going to be great music, great vibes tomorrow night.
0: Absolutely, yes.
1: Music on Main. And that one, too. Bring your chair, looks like. Mm-hmm. Bring a blanket.
0: Yes.
1: Bring some snacks.
0: Yeah. It's a great just community environment. Tons of people come together and just there's people up dancing. There's some people who are, you know, singing along, getting together that way. So, yeah, it's a great environment.
1: Keep your eye out on the weather. Mm-hmm. Tomorrow night, I believe we might have some storm chances. And if anything were to be postponed or canceled, where do we go for that information?
0: Yeah, absolutely. So Music on Main will happen either way. If there is a rain delay or anything like that, rain weather, we will be moving into Beckett's Restaurant. So music will still be happening indoor or outdoor. And you can look on our website, discoveroshkosh.com. Our Facebook page will be kind of posting those announcements on there as well.
1: All right. We'll follow through and, of course, bring you details on the forecast in our noon hour of WHBY's Focus Fox Valley. Let's just sneak in Waterfest, mm-hmm. because this is really the trifecta of music this week. July 9th, we've got Uprooted Band with Michael Glabicki of Rusted Roots, mm-hmm. Steely Dane.
0: Mm-hmm. That's right. Yeah. That's always a fun one, too. Same situation. It's right at the Leech, so kind of like the Tuesday nights at the Leech Amphitheater right on the Fox River. It's a ton of fun. I mean, people look forward to Thursday nights at the Leech. It's so exciting. The bands are always really entertaining, and it's nice to just grab a bite to eat before. I'm going with my family and friends before, grabbing some dinner, and then walking right on down to the Leech to enjoy music.
1: So. I used to babysit for a family who would go to Waterfest every Thursday night, probably about 20 years ago.
0: Yeah.
1: It's such a fun tradition, and it's been going on forever.
0: It is, yeah. It's very long history with it, and just continuing to be those select Thursday nights. I know Steely Dane is a crowd favorite, as well as the Uprooted Band. Just classics right there. People are going to be moving and grooving and having a good time that way.
1: Okay, well, check out Waterfest this Thursday. Mm-hmm. Live music in Oshkosh tonight, tomorrow, Thursday mm-hmm. night, and the weekend, too, after the break. Details on LifeFest coming your way. Don't go away. It's Focus Fox Valley.
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6: 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We'll take a look. Our first alert weather might be on the stormy side. 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

0: Welcome back, 11:26 the time. Oshkosh will be rocking this weekend on the heels of live music tonight, tomorrow, Thursday. Then Life Fest coming to town. This group you're hearing, Skillet, back again to Life Fest Saturday. The headliner going to be huge. I know our sister station, Razor 94.7, stoked that that Skillet's coming back. Life Fest is such a staple event, I'd consider, a pillar of Oshkosh. You know, we call it Event City, right? We still call Oshkosh Event City, and this is one of the reasons why.
1: Yes, it is such a fun time. This is a huge music festival. People are so pumped about this. It is one of the largest Christian music festivals in the nation. So people from all over will travel for this. And yeah, like you said, it's live music. There's activities. There's, I know, prayer circles, things like that. Just something for everybody at this Life Fest Music Festival. So people are pumped, and it is here this weekend. It's happening.
0: It's here. Now, I have not been to Life Fest in probably 15 years, mm-hmm. but for a good 8-9 years in a row, I was a staple attendee of Life Fest,
1: yes,
0: in my youth. And I think one of the reasons why we kept going back is because it was really a very safe environment for me to be a kid and explore and listen to some music that, you know, I loved, and all different genres from rock and rap and pop to, you know, classic hymns that you hear if you worship on a Sunday. So Life Fest really bringing a big crowd, a lot of positivity, I know, and it's always very, very widely attended by people from all over the Midwest and from beyond as well. So this weekend, and I promise I'd tell Anna this story. In my youth, there was a group called Audio Adrenaline, and they were pretty big back in the day. Not once, but twice, 2 years in a row, I got pulled on stage by Audio Adrenaline,
1: yes,
0: to kind of rock out up there, and they put a microphone in front of me and I sang.
1: Oh my gosh.
0: Which I don't think anyone would be shocked if you know me. I'm not shy in yeah. front of a microphone. So that was pretty cool back in the day. Gosh.
1: So you never know. You never know what's going to happen at Life Fest. You
0: could be
1: pulled up on stage.
0: Be prepared. Yes.
1: Oh my gosh. That's amazing.
0: Yes. Tickets still available. You can find them at lifefest.com. Mm-hmm. You can get a full event ticket, youth pricing as well, or group tickets as well, mm-hmm. for Life Fest. You can also just buy a one-day ticket if you only want to see one group and one group only.
1: Mm-hmm.
0: Just go for the day.
1: Sunnyview Expo Center, Oshkosh.
0: Yes. I know sometimes parking, traffic can get a little busy in that area. So be mindful of that as you're making your way there.
1: Yeah.
0: And have fun.
1: Take your time. Have fun.
0: Okay. One more to mention here, the Wapaka Boat Ride, every year kind of confuses me. That it happens in Oshkosh, but we're celebrating Wapaka. Remind us the lore behind the name here.
1: Yeah, so this doubles volleyball tournament originally was started in Wapaka. So hence the name Wapaka, Wapaka Boat Ride. But after several years, they ended up moving it to Oshkosh just with the growing expansion of it. And now it's the biggest it's ever been, with over 3,700 teams, over around like 450 courts. So just jam-packed volleyball at Brighton Acres all weekend. And there's some high-level volleyball out there. I mean, people can go and watch world-class volleyball. So
0: I believe it. Mm-hmm. And it's grass volleyball. So yep. We're not seeing 400 sand pits.
1: There are a few sand courts, but it's mostly, yeah, that grass fields is where a lot of those courts are. And it's free. It's free for the public to go and watch, which I think, I don't know if everybody knows that, but you just have to pay a little parking fee. But yeah, it's free to attend. So it's a really, really awesome tournament. Food trucks will be there, live music on Saturday night, Spicy Thai Band. So
0: looks like a
1: fun
0: craft beer sponsor, Fifth yep. Ward Brewing Company. Mm-hmm. So good luck, everyone. That's happening this weekend. Should have some great weather,
1: yes,
0: looking like it as yes. well. Perfect. Perfect volleyball weather.
1: That's right.
0: We'll pause here, Anna, but when we come back, we've got a 5K fun run and walk that does raise funds for the Oshkosh Tiny House Village. And then some garden stuff to highlight before we get to two huge events that will anchor the month of July. Mm-hmm. AirVenture and the Winnebago County Fair. Don't go away. We are walking in the Midwest Garden. Here is Rob Zimmer.
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3: All this week, I'm talking about shrubs of a different color. Today, shrubs in perfect purple. Summer Wine Nine Bark is a popular variety of nine bark shrub that features wonderfully richly colored purple or wine-colored foliage. Nine barks are wonderful in the landscape for the beauty they provide and the stunning colors of many varieties that break up the sea of green. A dwarf variety of summer wine called Tiny Wine is also available. This one may only grow 3 to 4 feet tall and wide and feature the same stunning purple coloration. Little Devil Nine Bark is another variety of dwarf nine bark in rich, deep purple. This is another dwarf that only grows about 3 to 4 feet high and wide, perfect for smaller places and borders. Purple Smoke Bush is a stunning and fanciful shrub with smoke-like plumes that grow from the tips of each branch. This plant features symmetrically organized leaves and rich purple up and down each stem, creating a magical effect. Purple Beech and Weeping Purple Beech are excellent small trees or weeping-formed, asymmetrical woody plants that feature stunning, shiny, deep purple foliage. Eclipse Hydrangea is a newer variety of big leaf hydrangea that features rich purple, near black foliage with stunning, contrasting, hot pink mop heads of blooms. Such a unique and breathtaking hydrangea specimen for garden beds as well as in containers. Black Lace Elderberry and Black Tower Elderberry are forms of ornamental elderberry shrubs with extremely lacy, feathery foliage in a rich, deep purple. Black Lace is a sprawling, feathery shrub, while Black Tower grows more columnar in form, nearly straight up. I'll have more to come on shrubs of a different color all this week on In the Midwest Garden.
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0: We're back at 11:36. It's WHBY, Real Local Radio. 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We never know where the day might bring us this weekend. The Oshkosh Country Club Golf Classic 5K fun run and walk. And there is a give back factor in this. Anna Murphy Pochask with us today, marketing coordinator with the Oshkosh CVB and Discover Oshkosh. What do you know about this OCC Golf Classic? Plus a little fun run tossed in there too.
1: Yeah, absolutely. This is such a fun event. It's takes place at the Oshkosh Country Club, which if you haven't been there, just a beautiful course and beautiful venue there. This run comes together and they help raise funds for the Oshkosh Tiny House Village, which is such a great program. It's a program that will help develop families into getting on their feet and kind of supporting them in some crucial financial times. So this is just such a great way to give back. And you can run, you can walk. It says push a stroller, cheer on loved ones, get involved however you can. This is a family friendly 5K. So very exciting. And that's happening this Friday in the morning at 9:30. So
0: yeah, I've been looking a little bit into the Oshkosh Tiny House Village Initiative, part of the Oshkosh Kids Foundation. Mm-hmm. And what this space really offers are short term, safe and stable housing for children and their families that are currently experiencing homelessness. And again, it's addressing that affordable housing crisis and that bubble that is out there. They're hoping that we can create 32 houses, which is really neat. And you can find out details on the organization by visiting oshkoshkids.org. They've got a whole space on the website for the Tiny House Village if you're looking to learn more. But very cool. Very cool.
1: Fun run.
0: Very fun run for a fun cause, an important cause as well. You can register by visiting the Discover Oshkosh website, and you can also find details on Facebook, it looks like, for the 5K fun run and walk. Mm-hmm. Again, this event happening, is it Friday or Saturday?
1: July 10th.
0: July 10th. Yeah, that would be Friday.
1: Yeah.
0: So, yay. Good luck, everyone.
1: Friday.
0: Okay. Fair on the Fox, also formerly known as Fair on the Green, mm-hmm. and this connects to the pain.
1: That's right. Yes. This is a super fun arts and crafts fair that's going to be happening at the Leech Amphitheater, which we've been talking about this all throughout the segment today, but right on the water there, there's going to be over 100 vendors to shop for, to shop from, arts and crafts. So something to just peruse and look over. There's something for everybody that could pique your interest. So
0: a video came across my For You page recently from a local vendor, actually, who was at the Nina Farmers Market. And the video has escaped me and the vendor has escaped me, but she was selling some branded merch. She was selling sweatshirts and t-shirts and hats and things. And she gave an hour by hour update on how many items she had sold. Mm-hmm. And the first hour, it was around 5 or 6 items. She was thrilled. Mm-hmm. And in the next hour, she sold 13. Mm-hmm. And then the next hour, that doubled or tripled. And to just watch her energy, her shift and change and the excitement grow with every small business purchase was powerful. Mm-hmm. And it's a great reminder that when you shop small, if you just buy that one little trinket or that one t-shirt from that one vendor, that makes their day.
1: It does.
0: It really does. Mm-hmm.
1: People put so much effort and passion into what they create and do. And it's so amazing to just pour back into your own community that way. And yeah, it's a wonderful way to support local and small businesses.
0: And I'll toss this out there. We're less than 6 months away from Christmas. So get your shopping started now.
1: Yeah, it's coming.
0: It's coming. All right. Oshkosh Garden Walk. Oh, this is a stunning time of year. Mm-hmm. The Oshkosh Garden Club presents this. They call in often to our Rob Zimmer Outdoors program on Fridays. And right now is just peak season for flowers and the perennials, all of them. What do you know about the Oshkosh Garden Walk?
1: Yeah, absolutely. So this is going to be a very fun stroll. You can pre-order tickets on the Oshkosh Garden Club website.org. It's going to run on July 12th. So again, this weekend, from 11 to 4. So during the day, check it out. It's a great way to just see what gardens are being tended to and all of the amazing flowers. And again, that work that people put into it. A lot of the portion and proceeds are being donated right back into our Oshkosh Downtown Riverwalk Beautification Project. So pouring back into the community, and it has a lasting effect of more beautification that will occur.
0: Yes. And with the ticket purchase, you walk and explore some private gardens across the city. You can go at your own pace, and I advise bringing a notebook to write down different combinations you notice or notes from the homeowner. They take such pride in these spaces. And again, portions of the proceeds go towards the Downtown Oshkosh Riverwalk Beautification Project.
1: That's right.
0: So seeing beauty and helping to support beautification as well. Looks like there are 5 different families on the walk. And they give directions on how to get there. Advance tickets are $8. So get them early if you can. There are a couple spots you can do that. Do you know these spots? I have them in front of me.
1: Yes.
0: You Bloom, House of Flowers, and then the Oshkosh Saturday Farmers Market.
1: That's right.
0: Market on Saturday. Don't forget
1: this Saturday.
0: I'm in the market for some basil.
1: Ooh,
0: because my basil plant not doing so great.
1: Well, maybe the farmer's market has some for you.
0: I hope so. All right, Anna, we'll take our final break here. But after the break, two big ones. It's AirVenture and the Winnebago County Fair. Those details just ahead.
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3: Hello, this is WHBY intern Caleb Jankowski, and the date is July 7th. Today is the birthday of Otto Frederick Rohwedder, who in 1928 invented a bread slicing machine which allowed sliced bread to become commercially available. In 1969, the Beatles began recording the song Here Comes the Sun, which John Lennon was actually absent from. The 10th James Bond film, The Spy Who Loved Me, premieres in London for the first time in 1977. In 1936, the Radio Corporation of America broadcast the first variety TV program. In 1777, the Battle of Hubbardton was fought during the Revolutionary War. In 1930, construction begins on the Hoover Dam. In 1962 and 1988, the U.S. performs a nuclear test at the Nevada test site. In 1974, Milwaukee's Don Money sets an MLB record for consecutive errorless games at third base, being 78 and a Brewers 8-5 win. In 2017, Tesla Motors produces the Model 3, their first mass-market car. To hear this again or for more information, head to WHBY.com as we celebrate America.
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0: Welcome back. Focus Fox Valley, continuing with Discover Oshkosh on your Tuesday. We want to remind you before we dive into this next event that our very own Jonathan Krause will, of course, join you at EAA Air Venture 2026 in Oshkosh. The event's coming up July 20th through the 26th. Your News Now with Jonathan Krause will broadcast live from 4 to 6 p.m. Monday through Thursday of EAA week. You can tune in for conversations with the people who truly make this event unforgettable. Full schedule and further details can be found at whby.com. I myself still exploring how and where and when we will connect with EAA. I'm actually hoping to partner with Anna here on a couple of things in and around the Oshkosh area as you're adventuring in the zone there. This event, of course, it is the piece de resistance of Oshkosh. This is it.
1: Yes, I am so fired up after that song. I can hardly focus. I'm just so excited. It's going to be such a fun event. We know this. People know and love this event. We have over 700,000 visitors, mostly from all over. And yeah, it's just such a fun time. We have a nice little landing page on our website if people want more information. It's a whole EAA Air Venture page for food and drink, good eats and views within 5 miles of EAA, food flights, drink flights, things to do while you're in town for Air Venture. So this event is amazing. It's a full week full of aircraft. Look up to the skies. You'll see a plane at any given time. So
0: you will. And they're already starting to assemble drove through Oshkosh this weekend. And the campers are already arriving. All of those hundreds, if not thousands of volunteers who help make this event a success. They're getting in place, getting things ready. And it feels like all year we're counting down to Air Venture. When we speak to the different voices of Air Venture, mm-hmm. Dick Nepinski, for example, or Drew, we talk about how many days,
1: right.
0: And now we're less than 30 away, less than a month away.
1: This month, it's happening, July 20th.
0: It's happening. I love, though, and this is what I think we're going to lean in on with Focus Fox Valley as we prep for EAA. It's some of the fun things to do around Oshkosh as maybe you make your way to EAA, mm-hmm. or maybe you're looking to avoid some of the busyness because it does get very busy.
1: That's right.
0: On that side of town. So that's what I'm hoping to kind of focus on. I love that page you mentioned again with food ideas and spots within 5 miles mm-hmm. of the grounds. Brilliant. And I'm sure very helpful. I would be curious to see the analytics on that page.
1: Yes.
0: Behind the scenes stuff from visitors in the area.
1: One of our busiest pages right now, I will let you know. So
0: I believe it. And I'm sure, do you get a lot of traffic into the convention and visitors bureau?
1: Yeah, people come in, visitors just looking for things to do. We also are boots on the ground out at Air Venture as well. So we help guests and visitors who are not necessarily familiar with things outside of Air Venture, the city, we like to say, out at the airport. We're going to be out at the grounds as well as in office that whole week. So we're there to help you out with recommendations, plans, any way we can help. We're there for you.
0: And I know a lot of people, and I don't want to group everyone together, but I do know the majority of folks that I know who are kind of local to the Oshkosh area, some of them don't necessarily make their way into the grounds, but do find spots to park outside the grounds mm-hmm. to watch the air shows or watch the fireworks and the concert. Can we talk about those elements of EAA this year?
1: Yes, absolutely. So air show and fireworks will be Wednesday and Saturday night. So those are always a huge hit. People will stay. It happens during that nighttime, the night show. So unique. They have these drones that go into these interesting shapes, and you'll just have to see it for yourself. But
0: you got to see it. Mm-hmm. 12 days away. Woo. We're less than 2 weeks away from Air Venture. And I do know there's a concert this year, and I'm not finding the details on it, but I do believe it's a country music artist that is coming to Air Venture this year.
1: Yep.
0: Yes. Goodness. We'll try to find that for you in case you are hoping to attend as well. We'll come, mm-hmm. we'll circle back to that mm-hmm. like the planes do.
1: Yes.
0: Circle. All right. The Winnebago County Fair.
1: It's happening. It's here. You know it. You love it. July 29th. So very end of July, July 29th through August 2nd, that will be at Sunnyview Expo Center. And this is 171 years of the fair in Oshkosh. So kind of a fun accolade there. this is great for, you know, family fun. There's going to be racing pigs and games and magic shows. I mean, it's just a ton of fun.
0: It really is fun. I love a fair. The Outagamie County Fair moved earlier in the year, so that's come and gone. If you need more of your fair fix, Winnebago County Fair can do that for you. And the admission, again, really affordable for a family. $12 in advance, mm-hmm. or $15 at the gate, mm-hmm. which includes parking and admission and some entertainment. And of course, the live music and grandstand events and all the barns with animals.
1: Tons of fun.
0: Tons of fun. I love the fair food.
1: Yes.
0: That's one of my favorite parts, yes. of the fair.
1: Got a corn dog calling your name.
0: Definitely.
1: Cheese curds.
0: Lemonade. All, yeah. of it. All of it. So goodness, we are jam-packed in,
1: yes.
0: the month of July. And I love it so much. It brings a lot of people to the area. What's the impact that tourism brings to this area? How does that kind of fuel the future for the city of Oshkosh?
1: Yeah, this month especially, I mean, we just draw in so many visitors. And, you know, each visitor is, you know, spending money on gas. They're stopping at our local restaurants. They're staying in our hotels. So all of those, I guess, like contributions to our community is how we're directly impacted. So each person represents like a certain amount of dollars and money that gets poured back into our economy. And we're just always so happy to welcome in these visitors. They tend to, you know, love this time of year in Oshkosh, and it's just so wonderful. We love this time of year.
0: Yeah. All right. I was able to confirm the concert. Tyler Hubbard.
1: Yes.
0: Part of the duo of Florida Georgia Line, mm-hmm. coming and bringing his solo act to AirVenture this year. So he's a fun concert. I've seen Florida Georgia Line in concerts. Mm-hmm. Not Tyler Hubbard solo, but
1: yeah.
0: Florida Georgia Line I have.
1: They're so entertaining.
0: They are very, very entertaining.
1: Yeah, yeah. Looking forward to it.
0: Looking forward to it. Anna, I'm looking forward to connecting with you,
1: yes.
0: next week to film some fun videos of things to do in, mm-hmm. Oshkosh as you make your way to EAA. So look forward to that.
1: Yes.
0: And if people want to check in, of course, with all the events we've mentioned, the happenings, everything, where can they go for details?
1: Yeah, discoveroshkosh.com. Follow us on Facebook, Instagram, TikTok. Give us a call at our office. If you just want to give us a call, we can help you out with whatever you need. We're here to help.
0: All right. We'll be back in a little bit. More Focus Fox Valley and a tease to your noon hour just ahead. It's HBY.
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8: 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Zach Morris will be in with sports, and Hurling Clark Law Firm Traffic will get you home fast.
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0: 11:58 the time on Focus Fox Valley. Passing this along because it caught my eye, and I have to respect the initiative here to bring a Trader Joe's to the Fox Valley. This event popped in my timeline today. Some very energetic community members simply coordinating a community effort of email requests to show Trader Joe's that there is a strong demand for a location in our area. So this Sunday, July 12th, they're asking anyone who also wants that Trader Joe's to come to the Fox Valley area to take 1 to 2 minutes during the day to fill out an official Trader Joe's request form. All right. They've got an email submission. Maybe you've done this in the past. Guess what? You can submit again. They say if prompted for a city, use Appleton, Wisconsin. So our requests are grouped within the Fox Valley area. I have to chuckle because this grocery store does pop up every time there's an inquiry of what do we need here in the Fox Valley? The people want Trader Joe's. What do you think? I've got the event shared on my Facebook page at Haley Ten Pass. And if this is something that you'd like as well, text Trader Joe's to 920-281-1150. I'll send you the link as well. And if you're wondering how many people might be interested in this, this event is showing a response interest of 6,500 people. So I don't know. There might be some interest out there. Coming up in our noon hour, your ABC, your local news updates, and a First Alert forecast. It's HBY.
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11: From ABC News, I'm Wayne Cabot. Now, Senator Bernie Sanders, latest Democrat to implore Graham Platner to drop out of the Maine Senate race after an ex-girlfriend came forward to say that he entered her home uninvited, nearly blackout drunk, and raped her. Calls for his exit now also include progressive New York Mayor Zoran Mamdani.
12: This is 235 East 42nd Street. It's the old headquarters of the Pfizer Corporation. It's being now retrofitted into apartments. And around 8 o'clock in the morning, the FDNY started receiving reports that bricks were falling from the building. And then inside, up on the 21st floor of this building, that's when construction workers noticed at least two steel beams starting to buckle.
11: That's ABC's Aaron Katersky on the scene there, the old Pfizer headquarters in New York City. Beams buckling above the 20th floor. That office is supposed to become 1,600 apartments, including affordable housing in New York City. At least three more ships have come under fire today in the Strait of Hormuz, hit by Iranian missiles. And now oil is ticking higher. U.S. oil now back above $70 a barrel, up about 3%. Global oil, nearly $74 a barrel. President Trump at the NATO summit in Turkey today complained again that NATO allies did not support his war with Iran.
13: We didn't need any help at all. And in a way, I was testing people. I was testing to see whether or not they'd be there, because I've long said that we help them, but I'm not sure that they'd be there for us. And Italy turned us down, and Germany turned us down, and France turned us down.
11: Today, Trump telling the NATO summit that he will lift sanctions on Turkey, which were issued after Turkey bought a missile defense system from Russia. Prince Harry, Elton John, Liz Hurley all losing their invasion of privacy case against the Daily Mail of London, a judge citing insufficient evidence in their claims against the news organization. You're listening to ABC News.
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11: Explosions rocking the Syrian capital of Damascus this morning. ABC News foreign correspondent Tom Sufi Burridge says the blasts occurred not far from where French President Emmanuel Macron reportedly was staying ahead of his meeting with Syrian President Ahmed al-Sharaa.
16: 18 people were injured in these two blasts, according to Syrian officials. Now, no group has claimed responsibility for the attack, but it comes just days after an explosive device was detonated in a cafe in central Damascus, and that attack killed 10 people and wounded 20 others.
11: Most of Cuba is in a blackout after the grid collapsed yesterday. 10 million people sweating it out, already exhausted from rolling blackouts, making it tough to sleep in the Caribbean heat. We have seen the future of airline flight. And it is good. If you have enough money, that is. ABC's Sherry Preston with more.
17: American, Delta, and United Airlines all say they're pumping more money into premium seats and experiences on board, including sliding glass doors, cocktail bars, and soundproof relaxation pods for those in first class. Some say it's more proof that travel is strikingly different for those in the expensive seats versus the economy seats. Delta CEO Ed Bastain telling a recent podcast, "We can't win by providing the cheapest seats. We win by providing the best."
11: Can most people be trusted? If you were born before 1960, you probably say yes. Americans born in the 80s and after tell Marquette Law School people generally cannot be trusted. I'm Wayne Cabot, ABC News.
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8: At 12:05, it is partly cloudy and 83. Good afternoon, I'm Jonathan Krause. Neenah police have a suspect in custody following an active situation. Officers were called to a residence in the 1400 block of Plains Avenue just before 11 o'clock this morning. At least one gunshot was fired. No injuries have been reported. The suspect was taken into custody around 11:45. Local officials are urging anyone that sustained flood damage this spring to apply for potential federal disaster relief. The window to apply with FEMA is now open for residents in Outagamie, Waupaca, Winnebago, and Brown counties. Outagamie County Executive Tom Nelson says the process needs to be done online, but help is available.
20: 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We are encouraging people that don't have access to a computer to call their village, to call the county, and if worse comes to worst, call me, 920-832-1684, and I will do the application with you.
8: The deadline to apply for flood assistance is August 31st. You can find the link on our website, WHBY.com. A Menasha man found guilty of killing four siblings in a drunk driving crash wants a new trial. Scott Farmer is appealing his conviction on four counts of homicide by intoxicated use of a motor vehicle in a Waupaca County court. Farmer was driving the wrong way along U.S. Highway 10 near Waiowiga in December of 2023, hitting and killing Daniel, Fabian, Lillian, and Daniela Gonzalez. In his appeal, Farmer claims a judge never signed the warrant authorizing a blood draw, which revealed his blood alcohol level was more than four times the legal limit at the time of the crash, so it should not have been allowed in as evidence against him. Farmer is currently serving a 37-year prison sentence. No hearings on his appeal are scheduled. The Greater Fox City's Habitat for Humanity's newest home to open in Menasha will not be built, but rather will be moved. The Menasha Common Council approves transferring city-owned property on Province Terrace to the nonprofit group to relocate a home currently in the Heckrod Nature Preserve. Chief Program Officer Doug Salmi says it's a great way to save a house and provide low-cost housing.
1: What a great opportunity for us all to work together and try to save an existing housing stock.
8: The relocation of the house will likely take place in October. Gas prices fall again in the Fox Valley. GasBuddy.com reports the average for regular unleaded in the Appleton area last week was $3.52 a gallon. That's down 8 cents from the week before. In Green Bay, gas prices dropped 12 cents to $3.58. A member of the Oshkosh Common Council thinks city communications should be available in multiple languages. Alec Lefebvre says not everyone in Oshkosh speaks or reads English.
21: I noticed that like all of our surveys and public-facing signage, our social media and brochures, just everything is most of the time presented in English. Mm-hmm. And for a city that's growingly increasingly diverse, I think it's important that we could present information in the languages that are actually present in the community.
8: The Oshkosh Area School District has reported in the past that it has students that speak more than 60 different languages. Road work gets underway today on a flyover ramp in Howard. Crews will be resurfacing the ramp from southbound Interstate 41 to westbound State Highway 29. The ramp will remain closed during that project and is scheduled to reopen by the end of the week. Wisconsin will be getting a visit from J.D. Vance tomorrow. Reporter Bob Haig has more.
22: The vice president scheduled to visit Milwaukee Wednesday, where he'll deliver remarks on the Trump administration's work to combat fraud. Vance's last Wisconsin visit, a February 26th stop in Plover. Also on Wednesday, Vance is scheduled to stop at the Wisconsin Air National Guard's 128th Air Refueling Wing based at Milwaukee Mitchell Airport. Bob Haig, Wisconsin Radio Network.
8: WHBY News Time is 12:09, and news is brought to you by Les Stump Ford.

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5: Today, we warm up again to the mid and upper 80s, and it's going to start raining by late overnight tonight and into early Wednesday morning. And by Wednesday afternoon, we have a level 2 slight risk over the Fox Valley and up the lakeshore to Sturgeon Bay. Large hail and damaging winds will be the primary threat. From the WBAY First Alert Weather Center, I'm meteorologist Nolan Kane.
6: Thank you, Nolan. 83 degrees with cloudy skies. 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

0: Good afternoon. Welcome back. Focus Fox Valley continuing in this noon hour. Hello, I'm Haley Tenpass. I'm glad you're here. Join us in the text line at 920-281-1150. And we're going to just rock and roll because we do have the Brewers kicking things off at 1240 this afternoon. So Brewers pregame 1240. Before that, we will sneak in a first alert forecast. Also worth noting, this hour brought to you by Hooper Law Office as they provide that pathway to your legacy. We're welcoming back to the program a familiar voice in a new role with an organization that is advocating for children and families here in the state of Wisconsin using research and community-informed approaches. We welcome back with Kids Forward, Faith Roska, Youth Policy Advocacy Coach, helping to understand every kid, every family, every community. KidsForward.net if you would like to take a peek at the organization. Faith, welcome back to the program. Great to see you.
1: Thank you so much. I'm excited to be here. I've been told I have a face for radio.
0: Oh, come on. Oh, silliness. Faith, great to see you though. And you have just grown so much since we last spoke in regards to your work and your advocacy. We first connected here with People of Progression. Now Yes. You're with Kids Forward. And I would love to help our listeners understand and myself understand a little more of what Kids Forward does. I will say I was really surprised to learn this organization has been around since Yes. The 1800s, which Yes. Is incredible.
1: Yes. To my under-

0: So just making sure that children and families in Wisconsin have equitable access to the resources that are provided to them by systems. So we're a little different than maybe like direct service providers that other people may be more familiar with in the community. And we're also statewide. So we are not specifically in the Fox Valley, but the work that we do is for the whole state of Wisconsin and all of the counties and communities there. So we focus on policy at the state level and then budgets too. So those biennial state budgets, we'll have one next year. We have one in 2025. Reading through that when it comes out, seeing what we like, seeing what we don't like, and then eventually reading through it again when it goes through the legislature and everything gets slashed and we have to figure out what's missing, why it's missing, why these things don't pass year after year, things of that nature.
1: So would your organization kind of be boots on the ground communicating with our representatives on ways to implement policies that Kids Forward agrees with and aligns with?
0: Yes, at times. So we're not lobbyists. That's a very important specification. So we are not maybe as active as a typical lobbyist would be, but we do have relationships within the legislature and we do go to different advocacy days. So different organizations will go in and do what's called like a lobby day. We did one recently with dream.org around incarceration. excuse me, but yes.
1: And I would imagine a topic comes up, someone might say, you know what, that nonprofit Kids Forward, they might have more information. Yes. Or might be able to help us interpret this information. Yes. In a better way.
0: Yes. Yeah. So that's what we like, the analysis of the policy. So when SNAP was up to be cut, right? How many families are going to lose access to SNAP? How many children are going to lose access to SNAP? And are there noticeable disparities within the families that are losing access to those things, whether it's race, gender, family structure, things of that nature.
1: All right. And your role, Faith, tell us what you do each and every day.
0: So I'm the youth policy advocacy coach. The big part of my role is integrating youth voice into policy. So previously there isn't really room at the table for youth. So I had always been involved with something called the Opportunity Youth Initiative that was looking to engage youth between the ages of 16 to 24 who are not involved in traditional systems. Because what we see is that while there's not necessarily a drop-off in community programming for this age group, there's a huge drop-off in engagement for those who are not in the K-12 system, in a four-year university, having these resources kind of artificially shoved in their faces, right? Not that that's a bad thing, but when kids aren't in these traditional spaces where these things are being offered to them, like I even think back to when I was in high school and the different groups that would come in and do presentations about different things and different resources in the community, they're just not accessing those things at the same rate. And the same can be said about policy. So when you think about the types of youth who are being invited to speak to the legislature, you're going to see a lot of your Model UN, your debate team, your honors students, your AP students. And that's great. It's great to have any youth government policy interaction. I wouldn't say that that's a bad thing. However, you might hear very different things from that group of students as opposed to students who maybe are in alternative education programs because they have to work to support their family, or maybe they have children of their own at 16, 17, 18, 19. Mm. So how do we, a big part of my role is figuring out how do we integrate youth and youth voice into policy conversations and into policy decisions in a way that's organic and not so extractive. You know, like anybody can do a one-time focus group, take up everybody's time. You know what I mean? It's very different than finding ways to compensate youth for their time, finding meaningful ways to bring youth to that table.
1: Well, and also the table, I'm sure, looks a lot different because youth are so the Gen Z, right? They are they're on their phones. They're in a different space as us. How are you finding the best ways to connect with them and help them feel engaged?
0: Yeah. So one way that I've been able to connect youth to policy, I guess, is working with different alternative education programs in the area and going in, having facilitated discussions about where they've found success and why, and taking the themes from those discussions and connecting those themes to policy, right? So in the most recent, I don't know if you'd want to call it like group or cohort that I did, we had facilitated discussions about what's led them to be successful in the alternative environment that they're currently in. We took out those main themes, connected them to policy, and we created like an open letter to their legislators and sent that. And within that whole process, you're learning what the things that I'm talking about that are happening in my day-to-day life, how those things are connected to policy, how to find my legislators, like how to go to the websites and see what district I'm in. And then you start looking at the map to find out what district you're in. And you're like, well, why do these lines look the way that they do? Why does this look crazy? You know what I mean? So there are so many natural connections that are made throughout that process that you wouldn't really think about otherwise. Another one was when finding their legislators and who they wanted to send this letter to.

0: also going through the different Senate assemblies, like, or committees. And, well, who else would make sense to send this to? Who else might have a vested interest? So, like, the Committee on Children and Families, on Education, things of that nature. Yeah, creating that letter, sending it out, and kind of seeing if and what we get back in that process.
1: I would imagine that can bring a really strong sense of power.
0: Yes.
1: To these young people, too.
0: Yes, and that's part of it, too, of realizing, like, yeah, I think before I got involved in policy work, I had this idea that anybody who worked in policy or who worked in the government was kind of this, like, Oz of sorts. You know, this, like, it's so hard to comprehend. These people must be
1: complex,
0: so hard. Yes.
1: Intimidating.
0: Yes. They're so intelligent. They're so above me. And while I'm sure it's like some of them are very intelligent, right? But at the end of the day, anybody can access their government and talk to their legislators. Like you elect these people, they work for you, right? So it's a lot. It, to demystify that process is really important, because when I first came on to Kids Forward, that was kind of my learning process, was demystifying policy and budget work, especially that budget. When that biennial budget came out in 2025, trying to read through that was crazy to me. But it's also the realization that this is written in a different language on purpose. Like, you're not really supposed to read it, and it's supposed to feel confusing. But once you learn the game a little bit, you realize that it's a lot easier to access than it is off of first glance.
1: I love that so much, how you're just the encouragement there. And I'll tell you, as a 36-year-old woman, I still get nervous when I call my representative sometimes and share my thoughts. And to build that confidence at an early age, that's huge.
0: Yes.
1: I also want to ask quickly, statewide organization, but right here in the Fox Valley, how are we connecting here in the Fox Valley?
0: So I'm based in the Fox Valley. So most of my work is from home, but like I said, I go out and I work with different youth. I meet different people. So the work that I've done with youth is in the Fox Valley. And also, while we're a statewide organization, the policy that we're working on affects every community and every county within the state. So while it seems a little larger than life in concept, it's a lot more local than it may seem from just hearing the word statewide. Because while we're talking about statewide policies, those are the policies that turn into local laws and ordinances.
1: Perfect. All right. We are going to look at some data after the break. The 2026 Kids Count data book has been released, and we have some findings on the well-being of children in Wisconsin and some hard truths to come as well. We'll talk through these and some of the work to be done to hopefully reduce some of these disparities as well. Faith with Kids Forward joining us today. We'll return with more after this.
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0: Welcome back, Focus Fox Valley. Checking in today with Kids Forward, their website, kidsforward.net. Faith joining us, their youth policy advocacy coach. And we're going to turn now to some data that recently was released, the 2026 Kids Count data book. And it helps us better understand some findings on well-being of children in Wisconsin. Any more context or understanding about this report, Faith, before we dive into a couple of findings that you wanted to highlight today?
1: Sure. So the 2026 Kids Count Data Book is a 50-state report of child well-being indicators developed by the Annie E. Casey Foundation. The Kids Count Data Book provides reliable statewide numbers to help leaders and communities see where progress is being made, where greater support is needed, and which strategies are making a difference. The four main domains for these indicators are economic well-being, education, health, and family and community. So each states will be ranked based on this data. And for the first time this year, there was comprehensive scoring done as well, which I prefer over the ranking, because while Wisconsin typically ranks pretty high, that number alone can be deceiving when you're just ranking a state against other states. Whereas we rank eighth, which is pretty good, right? But our comprehensive score is a 692, which out of 1,000, so I should say that,
0: Okay.
1: 692 out of 1,000, which on a traditional grading score is a D. So
0: yeah,
1: 8 sounds pretty good on paper, but that number by itself is pretty deceiving.
0: All right. Thank you for the nuance in that.
1: Yes.
0: Where are we seeing some big concerns? Where would you want to start?
1: So Wisconsin continues to lead the nation in some of the largest black-white racial disparities for child outcomes. So we have the highest racial, we have the highest racial disparity for children living in poverty. So we have 28% of black children living in high poverty areas as opposed to 1% of white children. Black children in Wisconsin remain far more likely than white children to grow up in neighborhoods where generations of disinvestment, housing segregation, and barriers to economic opportunity limit access to safe housing, quality schools, health care, and family supporting jobs. Another one that, just as the youth policy coach, that I find particular interest in is the graduation rates. So Wisconsin's racial disparity between black and white students graduating on time has the largest among all states with available data. So 28% of black children are not graduating on time, as opposed to 5% of white children. And in Wisconsin, school funding disparities mean students can have very different educational opportunities and experiences, even just a few miles apart. So for example, Milwaukee Public Schools, which serves more low-income students and students of color with a lower property tax base, which is also very important, receives about $13,000 per student compared to about $20,000 per student in the much wealthier majority white Whitefish Bay district. And these high schools that we're referring to are only 3 miles away. So Whitefish Bay has a graduation of 98%, while the MPS school has recently reached a record high of 71%. So it's very clear how these property tax bases and the money that's being invested into these schools, or not being invested rather, has a drastic impact on the outcome for the students that are attending.
0: Wow. And I know that the work then to reduce these disparities will likely vary by region, by district. You know, you mentioned graduation disparities. I can't help but think of a program brought to the Fox Valley
1: several years ago, which worked.
0: It did.
1: Very, very, very well. And while I love community-based direct service organizations, and I actually was one of the first students in STAR when they started. So while these programs are amazing, they have great people in them, and they're finding great results, I personally feel that it's the responsibility of the system to make sure that these inequities don't exist in the first place. So while it's great when communities can come in and come up with these initiatives that create real results for kids, because I mean, what are you supposed to do? Just wait for a change that's clearly not coming anytime soon, right? I feel we should be putting a little bit more pressure on the system that's supposed to take care of everybody equitably, as opposed to these short-term solutions. I don't know how to properly convey what I'm trying to say. Again, I was part of the STAR program. I love the STAR program, and it's amazing. But also, is that the responsibility of communities, or is it the responsibility of the state to provide education? You know what I mean?
0: I do. And I also think from the perspective of just your average citizen
1: who
0: hears about this disparity and goes, okay, I'm part of this community. I care about this community. What can I do as a citizen? And is this where Kids Forward can come in? Or is this where you help us advocate for policy change to our representatives? How do we, as maybe an average citizen, sound the alarm about some of these disparities.
1: Well, putting pressure on your representatives definitely helps when it comes to policy, and especially when it comes to these biennial budget years and where they're deciding to put money and where they're deciding to not put money. Wisconsin has some pretty regressive tax policies when it comes to education as well. So as we know, in the state of Wisconsin, the funding that your school receives is dependent on the property tax base of the community that you live in. So it doesn't really, a child doesn't decide where they live, right? But that doesn't really matter. And at Kids Forward, we're reimagining Wisconsin where the small few, the very, very wealthy few, are able to contribute what they owe to their communities. So in Wisconsin, the top 1% pays a lower effective tax rate than the lowest 20% combined. So when you talk about effective tax rate, that's everything. That's your property taxes, that's your sales taxes, that's your all taxes put together, kind of like a lump sum.
0: And I know we're running out of time here, but one other, I guess, a high point I wanted to note and ask how it reflects with your work in the health sector.
1: Yes.
0: The recent win of postpartum Medicaid coverage, Medicare coverage. Are you able to kind of talk with us how that might align with your work and...
1: Yes. Yeah. So in this data book, another one of the larger disparities are black-white birth rates. So we have a very, very large disparity when it comes to black babies being born at a low birth rate low birth weight than white babies, which is very important. Obviously, you want like a chunky, healthy baby.
0: Yeah.
1: And this year, Wisconsin finally passed the Medicaid expansion, meaning that mothers will be eligible for Medicaid and out. A year after giving birth, which is so, that postpartum care is so important. But that took many different agencies, advocacy centers, direct service groups working for years to make this happen. And sometimes it's difficult to talk about policy advocacy and what that really means because it can feel abstract in comparison to some of these direct service orgs that you can see in your community every day and that you see doing work with community members. But the sad reality is that these policy changes and these budget changes take so long, and it takes so many people being so loud for so long to move the needle even just a little bit. But the Medicaid expansion is a great example. When we see data like this and we ask, well, what does this mean and how can we rectify it, or how can we start to rectify it?
0: Robin Voss held that up for a very long time. So, yes, it's a big win.
1: He who shall not be named, but he's on his way out. Yes. He's done. He's finally on his way out.
0: Huge win for Wisconsin, though. And I come back to the phrase, too, it shouldn't happen. Shouldn't have to happen to you for it to matter to you. So I came back to that a lot in learning more about that policy as well. Well, Faith, with the minute or so we have left, if anyone wants to follow up with Kids Forward or dig into more of the Kids Count data book as well, where can they go and where can they find some of this information?
1: Yes. So you can find the Kids Count data book and much more at kidsforward.org. And there's general contact information there. If you have any questions about maybe there is a group of youth, marginalized youth in your life that you think might benefit from some policy advocacy. My email is froska at kidsforward.org again. We would love to work with you. We'd love to hear from you. And if even just staying up to date with our newsletter on the policy goings on in the state of Wisconsin, we got a budget year coming up. There's an election coming up. We got a gubernatorial forum coming up on July 20th.
0: Primary coming up.
1: Yes. Indeed. Lots going on.
0: Well, Faith, I can't thank you enough for connecting. This won't be our last time. Let's stay in touch. And thank you so much for being here today.
1: Yes, thank you for having me.
0: All right, kidsforward.net. If you'd like the link sent your way, text KIDS to 920-281-1150. We'll pause here. We do have a quick forecast check-in, and then it's the Brewers in the midday. Don't go away. We are back in just 30 seconds with your First Alert forecast.
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3: 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That's down for a base hit. Tying run is scored. Rounding third base is Yelich, and the throw to the plate is cut off. Bryce Tarang with a go-ahead two-run single.
4: 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Game 1, Jacob Mizorowski on the mound. 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
0: All right, quick check of that forecast before the Brewers join us in the midday with meteorologist Nolan Kane joining us. 84 degrees in Appleton. Some cloudy skies moving through here, but storm chances also in our forecast. Good afternoon, Nolan.
6: Yep, good afternoon. And tomorrow is when we're going to see most of those storms start to move through.
0: Okay, what's the timing? I'm curious about, well, a dinner plan that I have that hopefully includes a patio, but I'm not sure if it's going to work out.
6: Ooh, I kind of hate to be the bearer of bad news on that, but we'll get through Wednesday morning. We have a round of storms that'll make their way through the Northwoods, scattered showers and storms through the morning. By around 3 to 4 p.m., we'll probably start seeing a line of showers and storms, a broken line, make their way west to east. High winds, some large hail, and heavy rain would be the primary threats.
0: Okay. Again, let's talk through the timing and when we should be on alert.
6: So, yep, that afternoon is the biggest threat. Level 2, slight risk for all of the Fox Valley, down to the lakeshore areas, up through Sturgeon Bay and Ephraim, up toward the Antigo and Marinette areas. So pretty wide swath of northeast Wisconsin in that level 2 slight risk. Again, large hail and damaging winds being the primary threat. And a brief spit-up tornado is very low. It's just not likely, but it's a very low non-zero chance.
0: Okay, yeah. So you'll want to have that weather app handy. You'll want to stay connected to a weather radio if you have it, or just tune in here to WHBY. We'll keep you informed, of course. And on the tail end of that system, anything else you want to mention about that system, though, Nolan, before we pass?
6: Yeah, after about 10 o'clock that night, Wednesday night, we'll have the severe chance start to diminish, and it'll be more isolated to scattered coverage for Thursday. By the end of the week, Friday and Saturday, it does start to feel a little bit better. Then it starts to warm up again, closer to 90.
0: Okay, yeah, that's going to be, it's going to be warm. The humidity also a factor with that heat?
6: Just a little bit. It's not going to be oppressive like it was last week, but it is still going to be pretty sticky out.
0: Okay, well, we will stay tuned and stay close by to the First Alert team. We're running out of time here today with the Brewers coming up. So, Nolan, I'll just let you walk us through once again what we can expect for our forecast, especially for those storm chances tomorrow.
6: Sorry, for this afternoon, we are going to be seeing pretty good conditions. It is humid out already. We're going to see temps in the mid to upper 80s. And then for Wednesday morning, we're going to start seeing some storms up north. The afternoon hours, the Fox Valley will be the main target of some storms. They'll contain heavy rain, some gusty winds, and possibly some large hail.
0: All right. Well, thank you, Nolan. And we'll check back tomorrow for a closer look at those storm chances.
6: All right. We'll see you then.
0: Thank you. That's meteorologist Nolan Kane with your First Alert forecast. And with that, we'll say farewell on this Tuesday. Thanks for joining us for Focus Fox Valley tomorrow, an organization marking 70 years. It's the National Railroad Museum. The space is incredibly neat, but they're also doing some great work. We'll fill you in on how to celebrate. Also, a classic check-in with the bulk-priced food shop on your Wednesday before Travel Wisconsin jumps in with your next road trip destination. All of that on the way on your Wednesday. If you're able to, make it a lovely day. Thanks for being part of Focus Fox Valley. Bye-bye.

0: 1976 to 2026, WHBY celebrates America. 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
1: Hello, this is WHBY intern Caleb Jankowski, and the date is July 7th. Today is the birthday of Otto Frederick Rohwedder, who in 1928 invented a bread slicing machine which allowed sliced bread to become commercially available. In 1969, the Beatles began recording the song Here Comes the Sun, which John Lennon was actually absent from. The 10th James Bond film, The Spy Who Loved Me, premieres in London for the first time in 1977. In 1936, the Radio Corporation of America broadcast the first variety TV program. In 1777, the Battle of Hubbardton was fought during the Revolutionary War. In 1930, construction begins on the Hoover Dam. In 1962 and 1988, the U.S. performs a nuclear test at the Nevada test site. In 1974, Milwaukee's Don Money sets an MLB record for consecutive errorless games at third base, being 78 and a Brewers 8-5 win. In 2017, Tesla Motors produces the Model 3, their first mass market car. To hear this again or for more information, head to WHBY.com as we celebrate America.
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9: .523 on this Victory Tuesday edition of Your News Now on WHBY. I'm Jonathan Krause. Turmoil in the race for Senate in the state of Maine. ABC with the latest on Graham Platner's problems.
10: One of the most closely watched midterm races is in Maine right now. Senator Susan Collins has represented that state for nearly 30 years, and she's the only Republican facing a challenge this election cycle in a state that Kamala Harris won in 2024. Her main rival is Graham Platner, a former U.S. Marine and current oyster fisherman. He's captured a lot of support from Democrats, but his campaign has been beset with this series of scandals, the latest of which is threatening to trounce Democrats' hopes of winning a seat in the Senate this November. So let's bring in ABC Capitol Hill correspondent Jay O'Brien to explain all this to us. Jay, as we mentioned, this is just the latest domino to fall for the

0: Ratner campaign. What can you tell us about this allegation?
1: Yeah, these are startling allegations that were first made to Politico. They're from an ex-girlfriend of Graham Plattner who alleges that he sexually assaulted her 5 years ago. This woman, her name is Jenny Rasenko. She told Politico that she dated Graham Plattner on and off starting in 2019. She says they met on a dating app. And then she claims that a few years later, in 2021, he shows up at her home, in her words, quote, almost blackout drunk, and assaults her. She tells Politico that she, quote, had said words like, quote, no, don't. And then she goes on to say that she realized that she was, quote, in a situation where there was no consent here.
2: I remember specifically him, like, grabbing at my chest, and I, like, hit his hand, and I said, don't touch me.
1: Later on yesterday, after this Politico story breaks, CNN airs an interview with Rasenko in which she goes into more detail about exactly what she said to Graham Plattner and the impact that it's had on her for her life, this experience.
3: And then he kept going.
2: Yeah.
1: Worth pointing out here, these are allegations that ABC has not independently confirmed. They were reported in Politico, and then Jenny Rasenko, the accuser of Graham Plattner, gave a later interview to CNN.
2: You know, obviously I've had to recall a lot of this. This is something that I tried for many years to forget.
1: And these allegations changed the entire state of this race. Graham Plattner had survived a number of other controversies. He has a tattoo of an image that appears to be a Nazi symbol on his chest that he later had covered up. He said that he got it drunk when he was in the Marines. He's a combat veteran and that he didn't know the significance of it. There was another ex-girlfriend of Graham Plattner's who accused him of abusive behavior, which he denied. He did acknowledge sending sexually explicit messages to multiple women when he was first married in 2023. You've probably seen these headlines come about. And through most of it, Democrats, while some have expressed discomfort with what they've read about Graham Plattner, have largely stuck by him because this is a critical race for them if they want to take back power in the Senate come November. They view Susan Collins, as you said, the longtime Republican senator of that state, as particularly vulnerable.
4: The allegations against Graham Plattner are extremely troubling and serious.
1: When these allegations broke yesterday, they changed the race substantially.
0: Right. So what is Plattner saying about all this? These are pretty chilling allegations that are being made. Have we heard from his campaign?
1: So after the story gets posted by Politico, Plattner puts up a video statement in which he denies any wrongdoing. He denies the allegations in the reporting.
5: Any accusation of non-consensual behavior is categorically false.
1: But then he goes on to say that he's taking time, in his words, to reflect on the quote unquote best path forward for his campaign.
5: Regardless of the inaccuracy of the reporting, but mindful of the political reality it will inflict, we are taking the time to reflect on the best path forward.
1: So he doesn't say that he's dropping out, but he's also not saying full-throatedly that he's sticking in this race. The Plattner campaign then came out with an even stronger statement. They said that the allegations are quote-unquote very serious, and Graham vigorously denies them. The campaign calls them coached and coordinated by out-of-state establishment operatives. Now, that's something Rasenko denies, and she said as much on CNN.
0: So, Jay, as you said, this kind of reshapes this campaign in a pretty big way. Where are all those Democrats who endorsed Plattner just a few months ago, seeing him as kind of like this exciting new candidate who could potentially turn a Senate seat?
1: A few of them have already withdrawn their endorsements. Congressman Ro Khanna, who was a big name endorser of Graham Plattner, who campaigned with him not long ago, pulled his endorsement, as did Senator Ruben Gallego. And then Chuck Schumer and Kirsten Gillibrand. Chuck Schumer, obviously the top Democrat in the Senate. Kirsten Gillibrand, the chair of the committee in charge of electing Democrats to the Senate and taking back power in that chamber, put out a joint statement in which they called the allegations, quote, incredibly disturbing, and they called on Plattner to immediately withdraw. Maine's state Democratic Party also called on Plattner to immediately withdraw. This is a huge shift from the other headlines and controversies we've seen about Graham Plattner in the past. We have not seen Democrats in these numbers come out publicly and say that it's time for Graham Plattner to leave the race.
6: If you believe, as I do, that we can change our politics and change our country, then you must also believe that people can change.
1: Now, it's worth pointing out here, the mechanics of Graham Plattner leaving this race are kind of complex. He already won the primary, and his only challenger in the primary dropped out even before the primary election, Janet Mills, the sitting Democratic governor of that state. He had such an insurgent campaign that he booted a sitting governor out of the race. But now, if Graham Plattner does choose to withdraw from this race, he's really running out of time to make that decision. By Maine law, he has until July 13th, which is less than a week from this morning, to decide if he's going to drop out or not, to give the state Democratic Party time to replace him on the ballot come November. If he doesn't drop out by that July 13th date, then the state Democratic Party cannot replace him on the ballot.
0: Jay, I know you're going to continue to watch this very high stakes race in Maine with the clock ticking. Jay O'Brien from Capitol Hill, thanks so much for explaining that all to us.
1: Thank you.
7: Coming up in the next half hour of Your News Now on WHBY, Terry Kovarik and I will have the latest in news. We'll have the live weather chat with First Alert meteorologist David Ernst. Yes, looks like some heavy, heavy rain and substantial totals headed our way again tomorrow here in Northeast Wisconsin. And then Tom Nelson will join us to talk about the FEMA disaster relief application process.
8: ABC News, I'm Wayne Cabot. The U.S. launching new strikes against Iran tonight. Retaliation after Iran attacked three merchant ships in the Strait of Hormuz. ABC News contributor Mick Mulroy says about the so-called Memorandum of Understanding.
9: I think the United States is frustrated that it's not getting where it thought it would be from this MOU, and they're going after the locations that Iran would use and is using to attack these commercial vessels.
8: The U.S. has again cut off Iran's oil sales, oil now up between 5% and 6%, all as President Trump is in Turkey to meet with NATO allies. Another woman is coming forward today making allegations against Graham Plattner. Fellow progressives Bernie Sanders and Zoran Mamdani today urging Plattner to end his Senate race in Maine. 5 hours, 15 minutes later, Novak Djokovic wins a five-set thriller at Wimbledon, advancing to the men's semifinals. This is ABC News.
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7: At 5:31, it is mostly sunny and 87 with Your News Now on WHBY. I'm Jonathan Krause.
11: And I'm Terry Kovarik. The Wisconsin Department of Justice clears an Oshkosh police officer in connection with a fatal shooting outside a Fleet Farm store on May 10th. The DOJ reviewed body cam footage from the officer and testimony from witnesses and ruled the shooting was justified. 85-year-old Robert Lapp had taken an unloaded gun from a Fleet Farm clerk and proceeded to load it with ammunition from his pocket. The first officer to arrive saw Lapp coming toward him and ordered Lapp repeatedly not to reach for the gun. Lapp pulled the weapon from his waistband and aimed at the officer. The officer responded by firing two rounds, one of which struck Lapp in the abdomen. Other officers arrived and provided life-saving measures on Lapp that were unsuccessful. The DOJ found the severity of the crime and immediate threat posed to other people in the parking lot justified the use of deadly force.
7: Nina police have a suspect in custody in connection with a shooting incident. Officers responded to a residence in the 1400 block of Plains Avenue around 4:05 this morning on the report of a shot being fired in the home. No one was hurt. The suspect surrendered without further incident around 11:45. Criminal charges are pending.
11: A vacant house surrounded by the Heckrod Nature Preserve in Menasha will be moving to a new location. The Menasha Common Council approves transferring city-owned property on Province Terrace to the Greater Fox Cities Habitat for Humanity to move the structure. Mayor Austin Hammond sees it as a creative way to create more affordable housing in his city.
12: It's a great opportunity for collaboration amongst many partners to provide accessible and affordable housing, so I think that's special and very unique.
11: The relocation of the house will likely take place in October.
7: The application window is now open for those affected by flooding this spring to get federal disaster assistance. Outagamie County Executive Tom Nelson says anyone with any level of damage should apply.
13: If you sustain any level of flood damage, please apply. The worst is you will get no. The best is you'll get yes, and you'll get substantial support. So it certainly is worth everyone's time to visit the website,
7: The deadline to apply for flood assistance is August 31st. People and business owners in Outagamie, Wapaka, Winnebago, and Brown counties are eligible. You can find the link to apply at our website, whby.com. We'll have more from County Executive Nelson coming up at about 5:50 here on Your News Now.
11: A Menasha man found guilty of killing four siblings in a drunk driving crash wants a new trial. Scott Farmer is appealing his conviction on four counts of homicide by intoxicated use of a motor vehicle in Wapak County Court. Farmer was driving the wrong way along U.S. Highway 10 near Wyawega in December of 2023, hitting and killing Daniel, Fabian, Lillian, and Daniela Gonzalez. In his appeal, Farmer claims a judge never signed the warrant authorizing a blood draw, which revealed his blood alcohol level was more than four times the legal limit at the time of the crash, so it should not have been allowed as evidence against him. Farmer is currently serving a 37-year prison sentence. No hearings on his appeal are scheduled.
7: Outagamie County is now collecting feedback on its new comprehensive outdoor recreation plan. Parks Director Justin Schumacher tells Haley Tenpass on Focus Fox Valley that a major focus is improvements at Plowman Park.
14: We have a new building that is going to break ground in spring of 27 here that will be our new office and maintenance complex. But on top of that, it's going to have a public space and it's going to redo our lake facilities to bring them up to actually have changing rooms, things like that.
7: The plan is required for state grants and other funding. Comments will be collected through July 10th. You can find a copy of the plan on our website, whby.com.
11: A Neenah woman accused of abandoning her cats to die says she is not guilty. Jennifer McDonald enters the plea in Winnebago County Court to charges of mistreatment of animals causing death and intentionally abandoning an animal. McDonald allegedly left seven cats behind in a residence after moving out in September of 2025. The remains were not found until this past April. No trial date is set.
7: Deer harvest quotas and guidelines are in place for this fall's hunting seasons. Reporter Sean Maloney has the details.
15: The Wisconsin Natural Resources Board has approved 272,720 bonus antlerless harvest authorizations to be available for purchase beginning August 17th. Those permits are in addition to free antlerless tags offered in farmland zones. Harvest opportunities will vary by deer management unit based on local populations and management goals. Bonus permits will be available statewide except in one Northern Management Unit. Hunters can purchase permits through the state's Go Wild licensing system. Sean Maloney, Wisconsin Radio Network.
11: And things purchased in Sturgeon Bay now cost a little bit more. A 0.5% sales tax went into effect in the city this month. Sturgeon Bay was allowed to collect the tax as part of the Premier Resort Area Tax Program. The added revenue is earmarked for street repairs. A similar tax went into effect in Minocqua on July 1st as well. And that's your final news update on Your News Now with Jonathan Krause. I'm Terry Kovarik.
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16: This is a test of the emergency alert system. This is only a test.

0: This has been a test of the emergency alert system, equipment that can warn you if an emergency is being tested. If this had been an actual emergency, such as severe weather, chemical accident, or other emergency, official messages would have followed the alert tones. WHBY-AM serves the East Central Wisconsin area. This concludes this test of the emergency alert system.
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2: So in case you're wondering, we're required by law to run the EAS test at specific times during our broadcast week. And it may be something that we'll be hearing tomorrow here on Your News Now. Joining us is First Alert Meteorologist David Ernst. 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
3: Good afternoon to you.
2: All right, so let's take a look here at Wednesday and the severe weather outlook we have for the WHBY listening area.
3: Well, that'll be two rounds of storms that we are expecting. The first will arrive during the morning, sometime between about 6 and 10 a.m., a round of likely weakening thunderstorms coming in from the west, but still some heavy rainfall and gusty winds possible with that. I would expect relatively quiet conditions around midday, and then getting into this time frame, late afternoon, evening, we should see additional storms kind of redeveloping in the area, and some of those will be strong to severe. So it is a first alert weather day for that. Damaging wind gusts and heavy rainfall will pose the greatest risk, but some of the more intense storms could still produce some large hail and can't rule out an isolated tornado, although the risk for tornadoes would be lower than the widespread risk for those damaging winds.
2: All right, how about rain totals? We could see some substantial rain tomorrow, could we?
3: Well, you know, as is the case, anytime it's warm and humid and you're talking about strong thunderstorms, isolated areas could certainly pick up a lot of rainfall. You know, you wouldn't expect many of us to see 2, 3, 4 inches of rain, but it is possible in isolated spots. Widespread amounts are probably more in the half an inch to an inch, inch and a half range. So it's likely to be a fairly heavy rain for most of us, and it would just be in isolated tracks where we have those stronger thunderstorms, where you certainly could see the higher end on the, say, 2 to 4 inch type range, but that would not be widespread that we would get that much.
2: I look forward to hearing from the Wednesday Night Golf League guys who are going to get canceled again this week.
3: Well, with any luck, maybe things get in a little later. The last round of Predictor had it somewhere around 7, 8 o'clock for the storms kind of pushing through the Fox Valley. So, you know, maybe some of the earlier tee times can get out there and get things done. But obviously, it'll just depend on when those storms first start to pop up and where they pop up. And then we go from there as they start tracking eastward with time.
2: And then another really awkward decision day for the Green Bay Farmers Market, because if they're going to roll in at the time that the projection is, I mean, that's right in the middle of the farm market time.
3: Yeah, you know, so we'll see how the folks that handle it, if they've made any adjustments to their severe weather plan. You know, my recommendation, in fact, a few years ago, I used to consult with whoever was heading things up there at On Broadway regarding, you know, those kinds of things, when to go and when not to go. And it's one of those where I would expect or at least advise them to start it as normal. But, you know, if things start lining up to the west and you get those warnings as soon as they're issued and things look like they're going to be moving through, you know, it takes a while for vendors to tear everything down and get to a safe place. So you got to give them that heads up. And if you don't think that that'll be possible with storms flaring up, you know, overhead, then, you know, the decision should be to cancel it. But if it were me making the call right now, I would say start as normal and just keep a very close eye on the weather as we start going through that, you know, late afternoon, evening time frame. And as stuff starts popping up, if it looks like it's coming through Green Bay, the call has to be made, and it has to be made early enough to give everybody a chance to get torn down and get to safety, as opposed to when the storm is, you know, right on top of you.
2: Yep, great insight. Give us the short-term forecast to wrap up then.
3: All right. Well, this evening, maybe there's a pop-up shower, a rumble of thunder in far northern Wisconsin, but most of us are going to see a sunny evening and a warm and somewhat humid one. That humidity has certainly gone a little higher compared to yesterday. Tonight, because of that, it is a warmer night. Lows will stay in the upper 60s. Clouds will gradually increase as the first of those storm rounds will make it into the area tomorrow morning. Look for some pockets of heavy rainfall, especially across northern Wisconsin in that 7, 8, 9, 10 o'clock time frame. We will see a break midday. Temperatures will get into the mid to upper 80s. It's a muggy afternoon, and then we're watching for those strong to severe thunderstorms to develop with time into the evening hours.
2: David, I appreciate it. We'll talk again tomorrow.
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2: First Alert meteorologist Stephen Ernst joining us here for the live weather chat. As for current conditions, it remains mostly sunny. We are looking at 87 in Oshkosh and Green Bay, 85 in Appleton at the Myron Construction Studio of WHBY. Whoops, that's supposed to be the traffic sounder. I apologize. We need to get to Hurley Clark Law Firm traffic. And again, looks like we have cleared out the slowdowns that we had along north and southbound I-41 in the Little Chute and Kaukauna areas from earlier this afternoon. All of that yellow and red has disappeared. We do have a disabled vehicle along southbound I-41 right in the middle of the big curve in Grand Chute. Looks like that is not affecting traffic at this time. And then we do still have a disabled vehicle along southbound I-41 just before you get to the Shearing Road interchange in De Pere. As for travel times, I-41 southbound, Highway 32 to the 441 interchange, still running 24 minutes. That's 8 minutes slower than usual along that stretch. I-41 northbound, Highway 21 to Highway 10 is 13 minutes. No delays there. And the 441 loop, no issues, 12 minutes in both directions. Traffic is brought to you by Hurling Clark Law Firm. 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
4: I'm Dan Loney with Your Money Now. The markets pulled back on Tuesday as chip stocks once again were a problem for investors. The Dow lost 131 points, ending the day at 52,925. NASDAQ fell 302 points. The S&P was up by 33. The latest inflation survey by the New York Fed shows that consumers don't see prices coming down anytime soon. Median expectations in the June report show a jump to 3.7%, the highest since September of 2023. And those expectations over the next 3 years also climbed to 3.3%, the highest since June of 2022. Healthcare and rent costs are the two most impactful events people are worried about. Arnold Ventures founder John Arnold is going to award $2.6 million to universities to study the impact of online sports betting. The funding from a previously unreported research grant will look at whether this is leading to addictive behavior and negative financial impacts, especially for young men. That's Your Money Now.
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18: 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Goals help us focus and give us a path to success. There are a few things you want to do to write an effective goal. The first one is to set a goal that motivates you. Make sure it is something that is important to you. Your chances at success are not as great if you don't feel motivated. The second tip is to set a SMART goal. And SMART is an acronym you may have heard before. S stands for specific. What is it specifically that you want to accomplish? M is for measurable. How will you know you are making progress or have made progress? Or have achieved your goal? A is achievable or obtainable. Is your goal realistic with effort and commitment that you accept forward? R is for relevant. Why is this goal significant to your life? T is time-based. When will you achieve this goal? Is it a short-term, long-term, or do you have one of each? The third tip is to write out potential obstacles and, more importantly, the solutions. Number four, write your goals down to see on a daily basis. And finally, number five, celebrate your success. And that's this week's YMCA Health Minute.
2: And we're going to jump on to the talk and text line where we are joined by Outagamie County Executive Tom Nelson. And Tom, thanks again for making time to join us here on WHBY.
19: Of course. Great to be back on.
2: So we wanted to talk about FEMA has allowed the state of, or is going to be giving funding to the state of Wisconsin for flood damage that was incurred here this spring. Obviously, a portion of Outagamie County was affected by that. And I guess, first off, what was it like going through the FEMA application process in terms of the federal government saying, yes, the area is deserving of some disaster relief funding?
19: Well, I think going through the application, this is no exaggeration. I think it has or was probably one of the most challenging application or just general process with another government, be it the state or the federal government. This is something that was brand new to a lot of us. We have had a lot of storms and storm damage that has risen to the level of a state declaration and even a FEMA declaration a couple of times too, though. But this was the first time that FEMA staff came out, were on the ground in New London and Shiocton, spent a lot of time there going door to door, meeting with local officials, business leaders, and so forth. So we knew at the beginning that this was going to rise to the level of a serious incident, and we were looking at substantial numbers that would hopefully be reimbursed. So it took a lot of time to put the application together. You know, first time going door to door, trying to collect data, like it was a big deal. But in the back of my mind, I always thought that it was a 50-50 proposition that we would actually, in the end, get money from FEMA, because this has, like seemingly everything, been a political football. And we know that across the country, there have been yeses, there have been noes. And so since that is the case, I thought it was never a certainty that we would get this. Our federal delegation came through big time. Congressman Tony Weed came through, as well as Senator Baldwin, Senator Johnson. The governor's office was with us every step of the way. So I am ecstatic that we got a hard yes. FEMA staff has confirmed that the declaration is moving forward. Wisconsin Emergency Management has also confirmed that. So we have begun the initial step of finalizing reports, collecting invoices, receipts, and getting ready to hopefully cut checks sooner rather than later. Oh, and I should say that this is with regard to the public assistance, and that public assistance that goes to municipalities that sustain structural damage to roads, bridges, time spent, overtime, and so forth. But as far as individual assistance goes, which is a different bucket, that's a first for me, that we are getting money specifically for individual assistance that will go to families, households, small businesses. And that was absolutely essential because I saw firsthand the damage done, for example, in Coyocton, which was the community in Outagamie that was hit hard. And at one point, that village was a lake with a couple of dry spots here and there. And because that entire village is in a floodplain, yes, they did get insurance to cover flooding, but not flooding from an actual flood. But it would be from if there was, you know, a sump pump that overwent, if there was piping, things like that. But if there was a flood event, no, that was not covered. And so even though everyone seemingly had insurance, there was not adequate insurance for this type of event because there simply was not private insurance for the most part available. And that is what made individual assistance from FEMA absolutely crucial.
2: Let's focus then on the residents and business owners that will be applying for that money. What's your understanding of what that process entails? What's it like to try and get that money from FEMA?
19: Well, it's not easy, but it's not difficult. So it's somewhere in the middle. Obviously, that there is paperwork that needs to be submitted. There needs to be personal identification, things of that nature. The process, though, is easy or simple in the sense that they have a website platform that is set up, is ready to go. It is going right now. It is disasterassistance.gov, disasterassistance.gov, or simply go into a search engine and type, you know, FEMA individual assistance, Outagamie County, and you'll get the link. That is the easiest way to do that. We know that there are some people that don't have access, that are homebound, some of our elder folks. So we might be going door to door. We are encouraging people that don't have access to a computer to call their village, to call the county, and if worse comes to worst, call me, 920-832-1684, and I will do the application with you.
2: Wow. That's customer service.
19: Well, this was a big deal, and I spent a lot of time on this. I basically opened up a second office up in Coyocton at the Bovina Town Hall for a couple of weeks, so we've put a lot of heartbeats into this. We've had 6-7 departments that did likewise, the highway department, sheriff, emergency management, and then the village and local fire departments, everyone came together. So this is the final phase as far as the county and the government is involved. And we want to make sure that everyone who is now entitled to funding from FEMA receives funding. And so regardless if FEMA or emergency management or anyone else came to your home to assess damage, if you sustained any level of flood damage, please apply. The worst is you will get no. The best is you'll get yes, and you'll get substantial support. So it certainly is worth everyone's time to visit the website, disasterassistance.gov. Do so before August 31st. You have time, but don't wait too long. And we'll go from there.
2: Have you been given any indication of what a timeline is from the time you make the application to when you may actually see some checks?
19: I have heard anywhere from a couple of weeks to maybe a couple of months. I think the question about time, really all bets are off. I thought that if we were going to get yes, for example, get yes from FEMA for the declaration, I would have, you know, we would have waited until the end of the summer. But this came really quickly. So in this case, the turnaround was, I guess, comparatively speaking, a land speed record. So I don't want to say early or later. It's a variable. This remains a process. So folks, patience is certainly appreciated.
2: We're talking with Outagamie County Executive Tom Nelson. I want to switch gears here to wrap up. And recently, the county received a $250,000 grant from the Wisconsin Economic Development Corporation for conversion of a building at Brewster Village, which is a retirement community, for the complete opposite end of the human timeline. So tell us how that $250,000 is going to be spent.
19: Well, that is going to be essential support for the construction of this new facility. It's actually refurbishing an existing structure that we've had, facility we've had for a long time. The total cost was going to be about, I think, $2.3 million. With this additional support from the state, it will cost the county less than $2 million right now. That was really the last round of funding we needed to do. The operations will be done by the YMCA. They have their experts. They're pros at this. So we've got a good relationship with them. We will be opening up 100 slots for kids. Currently, there are about 1,200 folks on waiting lists just in the county. So we're going to reduce the waiting list by 10%, which is a big number. And we knew that from the beginning, that addressing child care access, that it was going to be not one fell swoop, but a process of chipping away at this. And this is an example of us chipping away at this. I think it's good use of money. We are delighted to have support from the state, and we think it will be a wonderful contribution to our community.
2: We should note the county will continue to own the building that the daycare is going into, right?
19: Yeah, that's right. We're just leasing it back for like a dollar or something. I mean, when we do things like that where we are getting a service in return, or there is a public service and we otherwise do not have use for a facility, that's how we do usually the exchange. We did the same thing for the land that the Expo Center is built upon as well. So where possible, if we have the resources, we have the ability, we're going to do our part and then some.
2: There again, what kind of timeline are you looking at to open that new daycare center?
19: The daycare center will be up and running by fall of 2027, so fall of next year.
2: All right. Tom Nelson, I appreciate the time. And again, the deadline and the website that people need to go to for the flood assistance from FEMA.
19: August 31st. And the website is disasterassistance.gov. Disasterassistance.gov.
2: All right. Thanks again for making time. We'll talk again in the future.
19: All right. Sounds good.
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22: This is a Bloomberg Money Minute. It may be a great time to buy a new diamond ring. The mining giant De Beers slashing wholesale prices on diamonds in an effort to boost slumping sales after a pullback in luxury spending in China and the rising popularity of much cheaper synthetic stones here in the U.S. Meta Platforms today debuting a new image-generating AI model called Muse Image inside the Meta AI chatbot and Meta-owned Instagram, Facebook, and WhatsApp. Tensions are rising in the Middle East. That's after Iran fired projectiles at three ships passing through the Strait of Hormuz today. That led the U.S. to revoke a waiver that allowed Iran to sell its oil on the global marketplace, and that sent crude above $72 a barrel in late trading. Now, earlier on Wall Street, renewed worries about overspending on AI sent stocks lower, especially chipmaker and AI-related stocks. The Dow today lost 131 points. The Nasdaq down 302, a more than 1% drop. The S&P down 34. Tom Busby, Bloomberg Radio.
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33: From Bloomberg World Headquarters in New York, I'm Doug Krisner. Let's update top stories and market action as well. And as we have been reporting, the U.S. has launched a series of new strikes against Iran. This action comes after three ships were attacked in the Strait of Hormuz, apparently by Iran. Now, Tehran, we know, has repeatedly said it will not allow vessels to transit the strait without its permission. Earlier today, the attacks prompted the U.S. Treasury to revoke a waiver allowing for the sale of Iranian crude oil. Now, in the regular session in New York, WTI jumped 2.8%, and right now in late trading, another 2.8% higher with WTI at 72.45. Now, that spike in oil prices did force yields higher across the Treasury curve. The 10-year added 8 basis points today, last quoted in New York at 4.55%. The 2-year up 7 basis points to 4.18%. So that's where the action will begin in the Tokyo session at the top of the hour. The equity market in the States wrestled with this question of whether massive AI investments are justified, and the chip makers were under particular scrutiny. Not even Samsung's record profit could stanch the bleeding. Shares in Samsung in the last session in Seoul tumbled by 9%, and in the States, in the last session, we had the Philadelphia Semiconductor Index losing more than 4.5%. Here is Stacey Raskin, senior analyst at Bernstein Research.
34: What we're seeing right now, though, is a supply cycle coupled with a massive demand cycle. The reason supply is tight right now is because demand is off the charts. And, you know, it's really funny. Like, AI has gotten so big, it sort of dragged everything along with it. And one at a time, different parts of the space have sort of hit their limits for what they can supply.
33: Stacey Raskin from Bernstein Research. So today, the NASDAQ 100 was down 1.8% on the very same day that SpaceX joined the index. SpaceX shares today were down 6.8%. S&P 500 falling 0.4%. NASDAQ comp down 1.1% today. And the Dow Industrial Average weaker by 0.2%. The earnings season will kick off next week. We'll hear first from the big banks. Today, bank shares were steady after rallying on Monday, given optimism for strong figures on banking fees in the investment banking division, as well as trading revenue. Shares in Rivian Automotive tumbling 18% as the EV maker said it will sell 75 million shares to fund equity contributions related to a loan from the U.S. Department of Energy. 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
13: You're listening to the Big Take Podcast on Bloomberg Radio. I'm Sarah Holder, and today on the show, we speak with Madison Mueller and Amanda Mull about the unregulated peptides that claim to make you tanner, thinner, and stronger, and why they might become even more mainstream under the Trump administration.
14: Essentially, if you have a health concern or problem, whether that's a physical problem or a cosmetic or aesthetic one, there is probably a peptide for that.
13: That's Madison Mueller, who covers the pharmaceutical industry for Bloomberg. Recently, she's been hearing a lot about a specific kind of drug, peptides. I've been hearing a lot about them, too. They seem to be everywhere.
15: Now to the injectable peptides craze sweeping social media.
16: If you're in your 30s and you're not incorporating peptides into your skincare routine, why not?
13: At the most basic level, peptides are chains of amino acids that bind to receptors in the body to turn processes on and off. Peptides are used in lots of different drugs, and they promise all kinds of transformative benefits.
17: It will make you theoretically tan, beautiful, snatched, pain-free, well-rested.
13: That's Amanda Mull, a senior reporter for Bloomberg Businessweek. She says some of the most popular peptide-based drugs are ones you probably recognize, like GLP-1s for weight loss and insulin.
17: Some of the substances that we're talking about are like extremely well researched, extremely widely used, safe, effective, and they come from pharmaceutical companies that have large, well inspected facilities for producing peptide drugs in large quantities.
13: But there are a lot of other peptide-based injectables that are largely unregulated.
17: There's a lot of substances that have not been trialed extensively in humans or hardly at all in humans for some of them. They do not come generally from large pharmaceutical companies in the U.S. They are imported sort of as research materials. The sale of them is generally...